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8: Democrats get all the power that they want in the near future. Cut 23.
9: We should be for calling it a Dred Scott court and having Supreme Court term limits and expanding the court from 9 to 13. We should be for abolishing ICE and replacing it with a immigration enforcement office that actually follows human rights and that focuses on sex trafficking, child trafficking, drug offenders, not conducting raids in places like Minneapolis going after undocumented immigrants or working and paying taxes. We should be for a billionaire's tax, a tax on billionaires.
8: Well, that's what they're going to do out in his state of California, which is already chasing wealth and capital and billionaires out of that state to other places. So congrats on all that progress, Roe. They're trying that. Billionaires, of course, are already taxed very heavily across the country. Abolish ICE, no surprise there. Extreme, that's their new version of defund the police. But he wants to refer to this Supreme Court. That was at the very beginning of the clip. We should be calling it a Dred Scott court, he said. What a sick thing to say about this Supreme Court. Dred Scott being one of the most notorious, infamous, terrible decisions in Supreme Court history, effectively a pro-slavery decision that was correctly consigned to the dustbin of history. To smear the current court like it's a Dred Scott court, which is what he's saying, A, is insulting, a misappropriation of history, and I don't think would actually fly with a lot of people. But then he adds, because we're going to demonize and demagogue this court as Dred Scott, then we can set up our court packing scheme. What about someone who's supposedly more centrist or more moderate than a Roe Khanna? Someone else who definitely is once again running for president, has been his entire life since he was in the womb. Pete Buttigieg, Mayor Pete. He was talking about this, and listen to his take on it. Cut 22.
10: Nowhere in the Constitution does it say that there have to be 9 Supreme Court justices. That one doesn't even take a constitutional amendment. It just takes a readiness to set up a court that fits this country. We could have 13 seats matching the district structure of the federal judiciary, but also a process that makes it less partisan. We cannot have partisan warfare every time there's an opening on the court.
8: Oh, that is rich. So it doesn't take a constitutional amendment, just a readiness to set up a court that fits the country. These euphemisms. The readiness he's talking about is sheer power play. That's what he's talking about. He's saying, oh, we should just have the Supreme Court match the federal court system with, surprise, 4 more seats. Okay, how about it right now, Pete? That offer is still on the table. I don't support it, but since it's your position, why don't we do it right now? No? Oh, why not? Because it's not about anything like making the court fit the district structure.

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13: 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Criminal Gary Gilmore.
15: 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I've accepted sentences all my life.
16: By an affirmative vote of a majority of the members of the Board of Pardons of the state of Utah, the death sentence imposed on Gary Gilmore will not be commuted or lessened.
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18: 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I did it for him, for blood.
19: In this hour of sorrow of both Tennesseans, the nation, and indeed around the world, the sadness reflects the talent of one of the greatest talents that this country has ever produced, or maybe this world has ever produced.
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21: I'm Gianna Gelosi with your Fox True Crime Minute. New court filings in an Iowa murder case offer a glimpse of the prosecution's evidence in a fatal shooting that shook the real estate industry 15 years ago. 53-year-old Kristen Ramsey was arrested last month for first-degree murder in the April 2011 death of Ashley Auckland. Auckland was working an open house at a model townhouse when she was shot in the face and the chest at close range. Court documents say a woman who was in a neighboring townhome said she heard two loud noises a few seconds apart, then saw Ramsey by the model home's front door before she was seen by her car talking on her phone. The filings show that call was to an employee of the company that owned the development. At the time, Ramsey was a sales manager. After Ramsey drove off erratically, the witness went to the home and found Auckland unresponsive. Two search warrants were executed at Ramsey's home, including one carried out less than a month after the shooting. In both cases, the document says authorities found guns, illegal substances, and posters threatening violence. There's more on the story at foxnews.com or subscribe to the Fox True Crime Podcast. I'm Gianna Gelosi with your Fox True Crime Minute.
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2: 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The pouches are marked with a best if used by February 12, 2027 date on the backside of the pouch. Packages with other best if used by dates are unaffected by the recall. The affected products may contain cashews, pistachios, and cherries that are not marked in the product contents. The FDA says those contents could cause serious or life-threatening allergic reactions to some consumers who have an allergy or sensitivity to tree nuts or cherries. No illnesses have been reported in connection with the product. Customers who purchased those products should not consume them and can contact Second Nature for a full refund. 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
5: Saving you money, I'm Hillary Barsky. Many Americans are facing mounting financial pressures, but by making small changes to everyday habits can make a major impact on long-term wealth. Last year, nearly three-quarters of Americans failed to meet their savings and spending goals, according to a Vanguard consumer survey. Many people, especially those in their 30s and 40s, are falling into costly traps, including failing to boost emergency savings, delaying investing, and taking on too much debt. Financial experts say it's important to prioritize retirement savings. Missing out on employer matches or delaying contributions can have a long-term impact. Also, don't take on financial debt, which chips away at your ability to build real wealth. And it's critical to save for an emergency fund and start to plan for your child's education early. College costs continue to rise, and many families underestimate the importance that the earlier you start to save, the less difficult it becomes in later years. Saving you money, Hillary Barsky, Fox News.
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6: Although he was the Speaker of the House from 1971 to 1977, Democrat Carl Albert of Oklahoma served in Congress since 1947. In a 1990 interview, Albert gave his impression of President Harry Truman.
7: Harry Truman was the least educated president we had in my time, you know. But he had certain qualities that made him an unusual president. He was the most fearless government official that I've ever known. I remember one time some of us went down to talk to him about what we would like to have brought up through the years, and when he got through, he said, well, boys, I'll tell you, look at all this stuff, but he had a globe on his desk, globe of the world. He says, the only thing I'm really interested in is protecting that little globe.
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8: With 6 months until voters pick their congressional representative, we've been tracking the national mood. And our Fox News poll finds a close race for the House. A year ago, Democrats were favored by 7 percentage points. Now, it's a 5-point edge within the margin of sampling error. If the election were today, 52% of voters say they'd back the Democratic candidate in their district, 47% the Republican. That difference comes from greater enthusiasm on the left. By an 8-point margin, more Democrats than Republicans say they feel extremely motivated to vote this year. It's important to remember, while a lead on the generic House ballot question reflects a national preference, House seats are decided district by district. So a party's advantage in the polls doesn't directly translate into winning seats, especially these days with so few competitive districts. I'm Dana Blanton. That's your Poll Parade.

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here on the Guy Benson Show. Our guest is Lieutenant General Keith Kellogg, retired. General, I do want to ask you about Russia's war against Ukraine. There has been a lot of reporting, although not as much attention broadly in the media on this, but there has been reporting in recent months that the war is going extremely poorly for the Russians and that the Ukrainians are actually making some significant gains. They've been able to hit the Russians inside Russia, including near Moscow. And a few people on this show have said in their mind, the tide is turning back in favor of the Ukrainians.

0: How do you read the situation on the ground in Ukraine right now?
1: Well, just like you do. I think it has changed. And by the way, I've been saying this, that once you got into spring and summer and fall, that the advantage accrues to Ukrainians. When it's in the winter, the advantage goes to the Russians, because they basically have attacked all their infrastructure and their energy infrastructure, so they hurt Ukrainian citizens. But once it got good weather, the Ukrainians were able to strike deep. They've done very well. And I do think that for the first time since 2023, the Ukrainians are gaining ground. And I think they're a lot better. I think the guy's got a problem right now is Vladimir Putin. And he's, I think, guy that he's probably trying to figure how to get out of this. And he's been given ample opportunity to do so. He's kind of hard-headed about it, but if he doesn't watch out, he's going to, you know, go the way of Nicholas II, the last czar. And I think he needs to realize that. So I think he always reacts when something happens that is against the Russians. And I think now he's seeing what's actually happening. You're starting to read that from even Russian military bloggers, that this isn't going as well as we thought it was going to go. I mean, this was supposed to be a special military operation that took a matter of days, and now we're in our fifth year. So go figure.
0: On that point, because you were, as I mentioned at the top, U.S. special envoy under the Trump administration just recently over this conflict of Ukraine, Russia being the aggressors, of course. And it just has struck me as a non-expert outside observer that the Ukrainians have been extremely willing to play ball, to make peace, to even potentially consider major concessions. They're showing up at the negotiation table, etc. And the Russians, while they'll talk about talking, it seemed like they didn't really have any real intention or impetus to make significant concessions. It seemed like the problem over and over again was Russia. And my thought was, until the Kremlin has a change in calculus about how this is going for them and what's in their interests, I don't think, I mean, if they're in this terrible stalemate and they're going to keep going after civilians and all that, they could just wait it out and keep going. Do you feel like we might be approaching a point in this war where it's going badly enough for the Russians that it could actually change their behavior and their posture, not just some cheap talk?
1: Well, I think the real target is Putin. I mean, he has to believe that. And I think you're hoping he's got some people around him that are telling him that his calculus is wrong. It's wrong militarily. It's wrong economically. And this is, we ought to, you know, basically call it a day and stop doing it and stop going forward. And I think the longer the Ukrainians keep doing what they're doing, which would be very offensive oriented, then I think Putin doesn't want to, he has to realize he's got a problem. And I think now he's going to have to probably wait till winter if the Russians gain anything at all. But right now they're not gaining anything. And I think, you know, you're starting, as I said, see that he now realizes this is not a winning proposition.
0: But
1: he's not, by the way, he's not going to do that. He's not going to gain any victory at all. I guarantee you that.
0: So that leads me to my next question here, because it feels like, again, non-expert here, but based on what you're describing and based on the you know, publicly sourced information, there's maybe this vise that's starting to squeeze him, where on one hand, it is not going well. The Russians are losing tons of people and ground in Ukraine. So there could be pressure like, hey, this is a misadventure and really bad for us. Let's get out. But on the other side of that vise that's pressuring and squeezing, you have this nationalist base, including maybe people in the military and very influential people who feel like Russia needs to take the gloves off even more and could paint Putin as weak if he were to, quote unquote, retreat in their mind. And then Putin might be very worried about what they might do internally to him. How does that resolve itself?
1: Well, that's where I think I made the comment earlier about being the next Nicholas II. I mean, he's going to have to worry about his own security and safety. I mean, his military has been battered. I mean, when you look at the casualty rates, which between 1 and 2, 1.2 and 1.4 million. Those numbers are astronomical. When you compare it to the Soviet Union when they were in Afghanistan, they lost 18,000. They called it a day. And I think over time they realize that it's a losing proposition. Let's negotiate our way out of it, which will probably be what they're going to do, negotiate their way out of it. But it's not going to be from strength. It's going to be from weakness. And I think the guy that's got to realize that is Putin. But he is so committed to this. He's committed to victory. And it's going to be either somebody overthrows him or somebody has to talk sense to him that this has gone on too long, too far. We need to retrench. And we actually help. Hopefully we'll get somebody like the Chinese involved, and they'll tell him that as well. You know, remember, guys, this is a guy who has had to bring in North Korean troops to fight for him as well. That's the Ukrainians haven't done that. The Russians have done that. So that just shows the problem they've got with their manpower. So he's got to realize that.
0: You were up close and personal on this conflict. You've been in the room. What would you be looking for in terms of a signal from the Russian side that things might finally be different and they might be willing to actually engage in some sort of serious, good faith way? What would you be looking for that you haven't seen yet?
1: That he is willing to talk directly to Zelensky. Zelensky's offered to do that, but Putin is not. And when he realizes, we can be there as a mediator, the United States, but I think now it's going to be probably Europeans sitting there. But until he says, I'm going to have direct talks with him, he's going to be hardcore about it and hardline about it. And I think that would be, if I saw that Putin was willing to talk directly to Zelensky, I would say we're really close to an end deal.
0: Last subject, General, China. We have not brought them up yet in this context, but you know that they are at least significantly allied, both with the Russians and with the Iranians. They have been watching, maybe intervening a little bit here or there with some help, but they have been sitting back and observing what's been going on in Ukraine, what's been going on certainly in Iran in recent months. What do you think Chairman Xi is thinking and weighing as he watches all of this play out?
1: Well, I think it's like an end game for him. He says he now realizes, especially with Iran, and militarily, how strong we are. And I think he's saying, well, economically as well. He's sort of thinking to himself, you know, how do I not support somebody like, Russia, or give it a little bit less support than I'm giving it? And I think they have to realize how the preeminent power is the United States. I mean, we've proven we can beat the best equipment militarily that they've got. And you see that the president's willing to talk to them. And I think, they're saddled. And they are the senior partner, not the junior partner, with this. And hopefully he's telling Putin, you need to call this a day. And I think that is going to be very important for our relations with China and with their relations with Russia. Now and into the future as well, understanding that Russia has to realize it's the junior partner in the deal, not the senior partner.
0: Lieutenant General Keith Kellogg, retired, our guest here on the Guy Benson Show. General, we really appreciate all those insights, and we're very pleased to have you back on our air. Thank you.
1: Thanks, Guy. Appreciate it.
0: The final hour of the Guy Benson Show is coming up next. It's the happy hour with Mary Catherine Hamm, best friend of the program, straight ahead.
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0: Mary Catherine Hamm with us on the Guy Benson Show Happy Hour. Welcome back. Mary Catherine, before I let you go, I read yesterday this whole, or at least a piece of a column by a USA Today journalist talking about how America has already lost the World Cup because we're just so hateful and bigoted and greedy and awful and ugly. And there's some of that on the left and around the world. There's also a lot of foreigners coming to the U.S. for these games and having an incredible time. I've actually met some of them here in New York, and they've been posting about the wonders of the United States. I have very much enjoyed that content. I wonder how you are processing all of this as the World Cup is here on our soil.
1: Yeah, the people traveling America and posting about it have made me both even more excited about America, although I was already there, obviously.
0: Yes.
1: Even more excited about America and more excited about the World Cup, which I wasn't that into. I like big sporting events, but I'm not particularly a soccer person. But to see your country through other people's eyes in this way is very, very fun, and particularly because Freddie, the German who's been traveling the American South, was in the American South, so it was making me sort of homesick and glory in the Buc-ees and the Spanish moss and the live oaks of it all. And I've been very excited for him to have this experience. And then you see the stories in Kansas of all the Jayhawks fans and the locals embracing the Algerian team. And the thing is that Americans really are very generous. We are loud and enthusiastic and positive, sometimes audaciously so. That is the nation's character. And sometimes our niceness is used against us, I think often by people who have leftist ideologies and want to, I don't know, let 11 million illegal immigrants into the country.
0: Right.
1: But we are actually very accepting, which is why we ended up in this position. It's not a, like, it doesn't erase the national character, which is very welcoming. It is very excited to see people who come for these reasons.
0: Yeah, and we clearly have some people in this country who aren't fans of this country and make that as clear as possible, as often as possible. Most Americans are not in that camp. Obviously, you and I certainly are not. And as a not big soccer fan as well, Mary Catherine, I will be keeping tabs and probably watching some of Team USA's inaugural 2026 World Cup game tonight, 9 p.m. Eastern against Paraguay, only on Fox if you're wanting to watch the English language broadcast here in America. Mary Catherine, always appreciate it. We'll talk soon. Have a great weekend.
1: All right. Have a good one.
0: More of the Guy Benson Show Happy Hour up next.

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1: It is Friday, June 12th, 2026. Happy Friday, everyone, from New York City. Welcome to the Guy Benson Show. 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I'm at Guy P. Benson on social myself. Here in New York for some TV duties, I was on Gutfeld last night. I was on Outnumbered today. I've got the big weekend show tomorrow and Sunday evenings. 3 hours of pop, Fox News Channel. Set your DVRs or tune in live. Here on the radio side today, I'm really excited. Our guest in the next segment, for the first time on this show, Alexi Lalas, Mr. Soccer USA, one of the lead analysts on Fox in the coverage of the World Cup, with Team USA in action tonight. Alexi Lalas, I've heard a rumor that he listens to this show regularly. He will be here talking about the World Cup and the pageantry and some of the controversy and all of that, literally in a matter of minutes. Then later on this hour, Joe Concha will be here about some major media stories. We have Tom Emmer, the House Majority Whip, Republican of Minnesota, joining us in the next hour. Also, Lieutenant General Keith Kellogg on Iran, some big developments there today, plus Russia and Ukraine, an area of his very significant expertise. And then Mary Catherine Hamm, we call her the best friend of the program for good reason. She will round it out in the guest department just after 5 p.m. Eastern in our final hour. That is all ahead. As we begin the show today, I am going to once again sound this alarm. And it is something that concerns me gravely. I am not such a partisan that I'm one of these people running around saying, oh, the Democrats should never win another election, never again, because they're so scary. And look, I think a lot of their ideas are destructive. I think that I am opposed to most of those ideas. I get that we have an ebb and flow in our politics, and both sides win from time to time. And I think that's actually, or at least can be, healthy. Where I start to get worried is when one side is starting to promise to blow up institutions in a way that I think would do irreparable damage to the system itself. And increasingly, it looks like it is becoming, if it isn't already, a litmus test on the left for Democrats who want power to say that they are going to go out of their way to advocate for court packing if they get power in the future. Now, interestingly, all of their ideas about adding seats to the court and all of that, they don't want to do it now, right? So it's not about good governance and better ideas and better systems. They don't want to do it now because the Republicans are in charge. That's, oh, you want to add 4 seats to the Supreme Court while you currently have a 3-seat sort of gap in your mind ideologically on the court, 6-3. You want to make it 7-6. Oh, let's add 4 seats. It is really dangerous banana republic level stuff. You want to add 4 seats? Great. Let's do that right now and let President Trump nominate all 4 of those nominees with a Republican Senate. How does that sound? Of course they don't want that, because it's not about improving the systems or making the institutions more functional. It is about raw power in a way that is not like tinkering at the edges and pressing your advantage on gerrymandering, whatever. Both sides have done that. This would be an unprecedented nuclear detonation in our politics. And the fact that they are talking about it more brazenly and more openly now is frightening to me. Ro Khanna, left-wing congressman from California, who is pretty obviously setting himself up to run for president, who comes on Fox, so I give him credit for that, and he kind of like presents himself as kind of this, you know, very lefty, progressive guy, but also, you know, sensible, and he'll have these conversations. He is actually wild-eyed on this stuff. Here he was on a left-wing podcast talking about what he wants to do if the Democrats get all the power that they want in the near future. Cut 23.
2: We should be for calling it a Dred Scott court and having Supreme Court term limits and expanding the court from 9 to 13. We should be for abolishing ICE and replacing it with a immigration enforcement office that actually follows human rights and that focuses on sex trafficking, child trafficking, drug offenders, not conducting raids in places like Minneapolis going after undocumented immigrants or working and paying taxes. We should be for a billionaire's tax, a tax on billionaires.
1: Well, that's what they're going to do out in his state of California, which is already chasing wealth and capital and billionaires out of that state to other places. So congrats on all that progress, Ro. They're trying that. Billionaires, of course, are already taxed very heavily across the country. Abolish ICE, no surprise there. Extreme, that's their new version of defund the police. But he wants to refer to this Supreme Court. That was at the very beginning of the clip. We should be calling it a Dred Scott court, he said. What a sick thing to say about this Supreme Court. Dred Scott being one of the most notorious, infamous, terrible decisions in Supreme Court history, effectively a pro-slavery decision that was correctly consigned to the dustbin of history. To smear the current court like it's a Dred Scott court, which is what he's saying, A, is insulting, a misappropriation of history, and I don't think would actually fly with a lot of people. But then he adds, because we're going to demonize and demagogue this court as Dred Scott, then we can set up our court packing scheme. What about someone who's supposedly more centrist or more moderate than a Ro Khanna? Someone else who definitely is once again running for president, has been his entire life since he was in the womb. Pete Buttigieg, Mayor Pete. He was talking about this, and listen to his take on it, cut 22.
3: Nowhere in the Constitution does it say that there have to be 9 Supreme Court justices. That one doesn't even take a constitutional amendment. It just takes a readiness to set up a court that fits this country. We could have 13 seats matching the district structure of the federal judiciary, but also a process that makes it less partisan. We cannot have partisan warfare every time there's an opening on the court.
1: Oh, that is rich. So it doesn't take a constitutional amendment, just a readiness to set up a court that fits the country. These euphemisms. The readiness he's talking about is sheer power play. That's what he's talking about. He's saying, oh, we should just have the Supreme Court match the federal court system with, surprise, 4 more seats. Okay, how about it right now, Pete? That offer is still on the table. I don't support it, but since it's your position, why don't we do it right now? No? Oh, why not? Because it's not about anything like making the court fit the district structure. It is about power. And then for the Democrats to be whining or complaining about partisan warfare over Supreme Court seats, doctor, heal thyself. They're the ones who've caused the partisan warfare. Overwhelmingly, disproportionately, the judicial wars have been driven by the Democrats and escalated by the Democrats at every turn. And they were never worried about it when they were getting their way on the court and had a court that was doing what they wanted and getting their preferred outcomes. Now that they aren't getting that all the time, well, now it's an institutional crisis. And so we've got to stop this partisan warfare. It's like, hey, we've set this building on fire. Call us to put out the fire in a way that, by the way, will create far more partisan warfare. I raise this and I will continue to raise it because it is becoming a mainstream position in this party to lay waste to some of our institutions that they see as in the way of their power. And to do it under the guise of good governance or whatever, it is a lie, it is a transparent power play, and it is alarming. And it will play, I think, a role in 26 and 28 and possibly behind, beyond if this is what they are now deciding is a key element of what they want to do to this country and to this system as a tantrum because they have not been getting their way all the time at the Supreme Court, as they did, by the way, for decades, and didn't talk about blowing the whole thing up the way that they are now. So just a little pre-November warning. And I am afraid we'll be revisiting this rather in the months and years to come. And with that, we will step aside because standing by is Alexi Lalas. Can't wait to have this conversation as Team USA gets ready for a World Cup game tonight. That conversation, that interview, coming up next.
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0: I'm Guy Benson. We're back. Glad to have you with us. Also glad to welcome to the show Alexi Lalas, former U.S. men's national team defender. Back, I believe, the last time that we were hosting the World Cup. He is now Fox's lead studio analyst for the FIFA World Cup coverage. Alexi, it's so great to have you here.
1: Guy Benson, as I live and breathe, greeting to you from the great state of California here. I come to you from, well, L.A. Stadium, otherwise known as SoFi Stadium, but for purposes of FIFA, the governing body of soccer and the organizers for the World Cup, we have to call it L.A. Stadium. But yes, we are cocked, locked, and ready to rock here, my friends, for a home World Cup. First time in 32 years the Men's World Cup has been here. Biggest one ever done with 48 teams, 104 games, three countries with our friends to the north and our friends south. So I am ready, my friend. U.S. plays tonight. Our coverage on Fox starts at 3 o'clock our time here, so it'll be 6 o'clock Eastern, and then the game kicks off at 9 o'clock. So all sorts of stuff to celebrate soccer and celebrate America.
0: Well, I will be watching some of that game for sure, and I'll be watching your analysis. And before we talk about Team USA, because I think a lot of Americans are like, okay, we're rooting, of course, for America. How's the team going to be this time around? There have been disappointments well-documented for many years. Before we get there, though, who in the conventional wisdom and then who in your opinion are some of the front runners to win this whole thing? And do you think that there's some dark horses in the mix?
1: Okay, so keep in mind that only 8 countries in history have ever won a World Cup, so it's a pretty elite group. Right now, your safe money is on France and Spain. I would put Argentina as the defending champions in that, but the last time the champion defended their World Cup was back in 58 and 62 with Brazil. So history is not on their side, even with having Lionel Messi and playing in his new backyard here in the United States. Then your second echelon would get into your Portugal's, and as much as it kills me to say this, England. England's really, really good. But Guy Benson, can you imagine if England, who hasn't won a World Cup since back in the 60s, were to come to our shores on the 250th birthday of what I feel is the greatest country in the world and were to win a World Cup? You think that they're insufferable now, my friend? Oh, my goodness. I can't have that except that they are a very, very good team. I also think this World Cup is going to be kind to South American teams in terms of the climate. Your Colombias, your Ecuadors, obviously you have your usual suspects when it comes to Germany and Brazil, and then maybe some dark horses when it comes to Norway, Morocco, and even your U.S. team.
0: You know, the thing is, with the Team England, I don't have the issue that you do. And it's like, I feel like, we, you know, we've beaten them when it really counted, you know, all the way back centuries ago. And if they have to come here to finally win at their sport that they love so much over there, I mean, I'd be happy to host them for that sort of thing. But I'm not rooting for them. I'm rooting for us. So the question is, because you added Team USA at the very end of that analysis. What I've seen, and I don't follow this very closely, unlike you, you follow it as closely as anyone on planet Earth. What I've seen is this general idea that the American team might be poised to have its best World Cup performance ever, could make a deep run. I know they've got this coach. People are excited about this group. Is that hype legit? Is it real? And will we find out tonight?
1: Well, first off, the fact that you are, you know, backing England, it just shows that you're a benevolent, charitable type of guy, much more kind than
0: I'm not backing them. I'm just not hostile to them. I'd rather them win than...
1: I got it.
0: Okay,
1: listen,
0: fair.
1: But you're a better man than I am. That's just the reality of the situation. When it comes to this U.S. team, you should expect this team this summer to do things that we haven't seen before. You should expect this team, America, when you're watching them starting tonight, to get out of the group, and to win the group, okay? And I think what's in the offing this summer is for us to stop settling when it comes to this team. I don't like the grumpy old man things, but I really want to make it very, very clear that this generation that you are going to see walk on the field tonight has been given absolutely everything from a very young age. Don't get me wrong. I'm very proud, and I'm happy about that. It warms the cockles of my redheaded American heart. But with that comes expectations. So you should expect this men's team to live up to that and surpass that and do things we haven't seen before. How does that manifest on the field? I don't know, ultimately. But maybe at a certain point, whenever that final whistle is, hopefully it's well into the tournament, maybe at the end of the tournament, you look down and you say, I was proud of what I saw out there. I was proud of the players. I was proud of the sport. I was proud of my country.
0: What would you say realistically is like the band of possibility? Like from what would be a clear disappointment and what would be a clear success?
1: Okay, so a World Cup is group stage to begin with. You play three group stage games to get out of the group. Getting out of the group, we've done that plenty of times before. Obviously, not getting out of the group would be an unmitigated disaster and a failure. You get out of the group, I think that you finish first in your group. Now you're into this new round of 32 where we've never been before because it hasn't existed before, but also playing a team. In this case, because we finished first in our group, we're playing somebody that we should beat, that we are better than. Now, that's not something that's ever happened. So you win that game, and then we're kind of back to the old round of 16 where we always kind of have been playing against teams that a lot of people believe are better than us. Then you need a little bit of magic. Guy Benson, the only thing better than a World Cup is a home World Cup. And if this team is able to harness the energy and the power of a World Cup, they can do big things. And I'm telling you right now, I know you've seen it. I know you're a big sports fan, and people out there have seen it when it comes to hockey and when it comes to baseball and all these different sports. America wants to celebrate America. And so if this team can go out there and they can harness that power to bring people in, to win hearts and minds, they can use that power and use that magic to do things that we haven't seen before.
0: And you think we've got the horses in terms of players and coaches to actually do that this time?
1: Yes. So where these players are playing, the quality that they have, the experience that they have. At the last World Cup, the U.S. team was the second youngest team. So they have all kind of grown up and evolved and hopefully mature. And again, they're playing at home. I am sitting here in this stadium. 70,000 people are going to be here tonight. It is going to be decked out with red, white, and blue. So they will have that proverbial 12th man and more, I think, when it comes to the atmosphere tonight. And then they just got to go out there and do it. And again, don't expect less from this team. Expect more from this team. Demand more from this team. We don't let anybody tell you we're not a soccer playing nation. We're different. We're unique. But we are passionate. We are discerning. And as the saying goes, we've come a long way, baby, since way back before you were born, back in the 1900s. And, you know, when I was running around with a whole lot more hair.
0: Well, I'm looking forward to it. And the stadium will be red, white, and blue because both teams' flags are red, white, and blue. But it'll be star-spangled tonight. Hopefully a win for the USA to get things started. The coverage of the game itself, 9 p.m. Eastern time on Fox, and all the pregame and postgame with lots of FaceTime for our friend Alexi Lawless here on the Guy Benson Show. Thank you, Alexi. We'll check in again soon, and we'll be right back.

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2: 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Joining us now, Joe Concha, Fox News contributor, best-selling author as well, and my colleague at the Washington Examiner. Joe, good to have you back here.
3: Thank you, Guy. Everybody's talking about the Knicks and the Spurs. I say the Stanley Cup final has been incredible, and that's what I'll be doing tonight. It's a weird matchup. Carolina, you know, southern team versus a desert team, but
2: wait,
3: I'll take
2: it.
3: It's great hockey.
2: Because they just played last night.
3: Oh, I'm sorry. That would be, I'm sorry.
2: They go back to Vegas, I think, because Carolina, I'm worried. I'm rooting for Vegas, but I think Carolina's looking like the better team, in my opinion. So they're up 3-2.
3: Sunday.
2: Vegas, yeah, Sunday they've got to hold court, get this thing back to Carolina somehow. Yeah, that arena is a house of horrors for our Devils. So I'm definitely rooting for Vegas, but it has been a very good final back and forth. Last night was a pretty good game and somehow the least good game up to this point. So both the NHL and NBA finals have been really, really good. And I'm not an NBA fan, but I can't take anything away from that Knicks game the other night. My goodness.
3: Down 29. I mean, and the Spurs launching threes like they're down 29. The stupidest loss I've ever seen. But I know we want to talk about bigger things right now than
2: absolutely
3: sports.
2: Absolutely. But in terms of my viewing, like, content plan, it is USA World Cup tonight, as we were talking about last segment with Alexi Lalas. We'll be watching that game tomorrow night, see if the Knicks can close this thing out. The city would be electric if so. And then we'll see if Vegas can survive and force a Game 7 in the NHL Finals on Sunday night. Let's talk politics. Let's talk media. So apparently, and I'll even just play this little promo of Cut 24, this is something that has happened to which the public will be treated if they so choose.
4: Mm-hmm. I'm joined today by presidential candidate Hunter Biden.
5: They gave me a stage. Oh. I'm going to use it. Tucker, Graham Plattner, Trump, Doron Mamdani, Fuentes, Candace Owens. I got a lot to say.
2: Oh, I don't want to hear any of that, honestly. This is Hunter Biden apparently defending Graham Plattner on Gavin Newsom's podcast. It's like awful Inception, Joe.
3: That's a perfect analogy. Yeah, look, Gavin Newsom presides in a state where right now, 18 months later, after those horrible wildfires in January of 2025, where more than 7,000 homes were destroyed, more than 8,000 heavily damaged. You know how many have been rebuilt, Guy, in the Palisades and in Malibu? Two. Two whole homes. LA County overall, 13 homes. I mean, this is pathetic. And the fact that Gavin Newsom is doing the podcast thing with Hunter Biden, he had on Ashley St. Clair last week. That's Elon Musk's baby mama, I guess you could say, to talk about child payments. I mean, if you want to be Jerry Springer meets, I don't know, Jennifer Welch, then fine. Go that route. But if this person wants to be president, I don't see how anybody takes Gavin Newsom seriously here. And Hunter Biden, you know, obviously we could go off on him in terms of keeping the Bidens and 2024 in the news cycle, which every Democrat does not want. But
2: yeah,
3: this is just two people that deserve each other, Hunter Biden and Gavin Newsom.
2: And the fact that Hunter's apparently a big fan of Graham Plattner in Maine is, yeah, I mean, that checks out. That makes perfect sense to me. On the Bidens thing, so Dr. Jill Biden has been on her tour, right, of her book, which is not what the Democrats want to see, relitigating 2024 and that giant lie they were telling about Joe Biden's fitness and competence to remain president for an additional 4 years, his overall condition.
3: Sure.
2: And then on that book tour, her husband, Joe, announced that his book is coming out in September. Here you have a leading presidential candidate for the Democrats having, like, the troubled son on the pod. If the Dems want to move on from the Bidens, some of them aren't playing along, including very much the Bidens.
3: Yeah, it's a legacy in tatters, and I think they think if they write enough books and do enough interviews, they can convince the public that those 4 years of the Otto Penn administration, and who was running the country, right? Was it Dr. Jill Biden? Was it Hunter Biden? Was it Susan Rice? Was it Ron Klain? We don't know. We'll never know, I guess. But in the end, if you're Gavin Newsom, I'm looking at polls here, Guy, the latest ones that have come out. Financial Times, Kamala Harris, 37% support among Democrat voters. Gavin Newsom, 17, 20-point difference. Then you look at Harvard and Harris X. That's Mark Penn, who runs a very, very good polling outfit. Harris, 44, Newsom, 26, 18-point spread. So if you're Gavin Newsom, he had some momentum, but now I think he's almost a caricature of himself. And I think at this point, I don't see people taking him very seriously. I know the competition isn't all that great if it's AOC or Buttigieg or Kamala, but at the same time, he's going in the wrong direction right now. You could say it's a long way away, but I don't see the way California is run in terms of fraud, homelessness, poverty, taxes, and obviously rebuilding of homes after a major fire, that Gavin Newsom gets to the finish line. I say he will not be the nominee in 2028. I don't think it'll even be close, quite frankly.
2: No, he's just like, you know, podcasting his way through it, you know, whistling past the graveyard, podcasting while Rome burns, whatever you want to say. And I mean, among other things, you've got people leaving the state to the extent that a lot of the projections are they're going to lose multiple seats in Congress in the next census because of this failed governance. You know, he's putting out, I would love to know how many podcast interviews he recorded during the time period, which is still going on, by the way, where they have not yet finished counting votes from an election that was a week and a half ago, right? So that's another, I think, illustrative element to all of this. I do want to ask you about this, Joe. Next week, and this is sort of like a, wow, maybe get your popcorn ready moment. Mm-hmm. Next week, The View, which I call a nationally televised insane asylum, that show is going to host featured guest Vice President J.D. Vance.
3: Yeah.
2: At the desk with all the ladies of The View. That is an interesting choice. You know they're going to be loaded for bear and will have their producers writing them a bunch of questions that they will read at him. What do you make of this decision and what to expect?
3: I think, Guy, it's beyond smart on the part of the vice president because this will arguably be the most anticipated interview we have seen on The View. I mean, in terms of we're talking about it now. It's Friday. It's not till Tuesday. When have we ever done this for any interview on The View? Because I was on Fox and Friends First this morning, and they had a great stat. 27 interviews this year alone have been with Democrat politicians, one with a Republican politician, and that was an anti-Trump politician. So it's like Anna Navarro, except being a politician, it doesn't really count. So this is something that we're going to see major eyeballs on this. And J.D. Vance, as we have seen, can handle any situation. I think that's why he became vice president, why Trump chose him, because he could go on CNN, he could go on MS Now, he could go to all these hostile places, and because he's so intelligent and, more importantly, quick-witted, that does not get enough credit in politics. I think he's going to show that he's the statesman, he's the adult, he's the likable one, and they're going to be posing questions, the ladies of The View will, which will, as you said, producers are now literally going over Oppo research, so to speak, to give them gotcha questions. They won't be questions. They'll be lectures in the form of a question. I think J.D. is going to turn that around. He'll get all the viral moments, and his book will go through the roof and set the stage for him being the nominee for the Republican Party in 2028. If he runs, again, four kids, you have children, I have children. He has a fourth one on the way. I think at 41, he may just say, you know what, I'm going to wait 10 years. Marco Rubio, it's your time. I'll serve in your cabinet and whatever you want me to do. And then I'll run when I'm 50, which is still 30 years younger than the presidents we've had in the last two administrations. So I could see J.D. Vance doing that. But for now, I think it's a good decision because he could handle any situation. And he's smarter than those people. That we do know.
2: Well, I mean, in many of those cases, that's a pretty low bar.
3: Low bar, yeah.
2: As they illustrate, demonstrate on a daily basis there. By the way, the book he's promoting, that's sort of like the hook. They've booked him to talk about his book, On the View, Communion, Finding My Way Back to Faith, and we shall see how that goes down next week. It's June 16th, Vijay Vance on the View, wow. At another network, that's ABC, over at CBS, there's now a report that Barry Weiss, the much maligned on the left, chief over at, you know, editor-in-chief at CBS News, might also add CNN to her portfolio, which is sort of fascinating if that turns out to be true.
3: Yeah.
2: You see all these comments trashing her, people who have left the network, some people who are still there. It looks like she's making some interesting hires, re-signing others. But, boy, they are truly trying to destroy her as early as possible through this argument that she is the one doing the destroying.
3: Yeah, and the thing is, I remember, I'm going to date myself completely here, but I was very, very young, and the Giants, New York Giants, were horrible. And they hired this guy named Bill Parcells, who was a hire that no one really expected. He came in, he changed the culture. He fired a bunch of people. All these years during the 70s and early 80s, the Giants were losing every season. When he took over, they were 3-12-1 the previous season. The reason why I bring this up is because that's basically CBS News now at this point. They are a distant third. CBS News and 60 Minutes alone has lost 3 million viewers. 3 million, just compared to 6 years ago. That's a lot of viewers, especially when you have the NFL as a lead-in for 6 months out of the year where you're given this audience. You could put on two kittens playing with yarn at, you know, after an NFL game and get the numbers that 60 Minutes is at this point. They're seen as liberal. Half the country won't tune in because that's the perception. She is changing that culture. And as a result, Guy, she's getting killed for it from the left. Only from the left, and that means she's doing something right. Let's see some new faces, some new talent in there. She's already doing that, and maybe 60 Minutes could go back to the show that we watched under Mike Wallace, where you respected it because you didn't think they had an agenda. Right now, that's the perception. Barry Weiss knows that. She's going to change things.
2: No, I know you've got to run here, but very quickly, sometimes you hear the cliche, addition by subtraction. And I think in the cases of Sharon Atkinson and... of course, Scott Pelley. I mean, I think those are the correct moves to have those two moving on.
3: Yeah, absolutely. Sharon Alfonso.
2: Alfonsi.
3: Right?
2: Alfonsi, yeah, my
3: that's
2: mistake.
3: Right. Yes, yeah. There was Cheryl Atkinson, who I think was on that show at one point.
2: Sharon Alfonsi,
3: well.
2: Yep.
3: Yeah, exactly. And Cecilia Vega to a certain point. So yeah, again, obviously Scott Pelley with his whole, I never saw any bias.
2: Oh, that is a good impression.
3: 60 Minutes ever. Yeah, I've slowed it up, so I think it's better.
2: It's gotta be very slow.
3: Yeah.
2: Very pompous.
3: Let me finish this one. Let's see. When I watch Rachel Maddow or Jim Acosta, I don't see any bias there either. All right, good. I got it, Guy. I think I got it.
2: That is good.
3: Thank you.
2: That is solid.
3: As good as your Trump one.
2: I'll take it. But yeah, that is a changing face of a network, and they're trying to defenestrate her. She's trying to reform the culture, and we'll see who wins that tug of war. She's got ownership's backing, certainly for now, maybe an expanded portfolio in the days to come, and I know you will be all over that, watching it closely, Joe, and we'll continue to have these conversations about the shifting media landscape. Joe Concha, Fox News contributor, best-selling author here on The Guy Benson Show. Thanks so much, Joe.
3: Go Golden Knights, Scott Pelley says.
2: and we'll be rooting for USA tonight on the soccer side.
3: Course.
2: And we will step aside and be right back after this. Don't go anywhere.
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0: We are back. It's the Guy Benson Show. You're just talking about the Brits earlier this hour with Alexi Lalas in the soccer context. They'd say football. I'd say soccer. By the way, I actually just retweeted on my X feed, Guy P. Benson, this video of a British World Cup tourist at a deli in New Jersey. And like the deli owner with a great Jersey accent, really putting on a show and making him what looks like an incredible chicken parm sub with vodka sauce. Like, I want it so badly. And this clip's going viral. It's all over the place. Like, oh, the foreign tourists have discovered Jersey delis. Delis in this part of the country are unsurpassed. And so I'm watching this video that's been viewed millions and millions of times. And then I realize, oh my goodness, that's our deli. That's where we go when we're back in our hometown, Ridgewood, New Jersey, the Parkwood Deli. Right on the border there of Ridgewood and Midland Park, hence the name Parkwood Deli. And I'm just like thrilled. I'm tickled that this is where they chose. You chose wisely, Mr. Brett. Enjoy that sandwich. Now I want one. Anyway, that's the soccer side of things. On the political and geopolitical side of things, when you look at UK politics, we've been talking about it a few times here recently with a lot of the unrest and the two-tier policing and the huge setback that the leftist Labour Party experienced at the polls. They had their equivalent, sort of their midterm elections just recently. Not a precise parallel for several reasons, but it's kind of one of these temperature check elections all across the country. And the ruling party, the lefty Labour Party, got just wiped out. And the new Nigel Farage populist right party reformed it extremely well, came in first place. The Tories, the Conservatives have their challenges moving forward, although I think their leader, Kemi Badenoch, who's been on this show, is gaining in popularity. In any case, the Prime Minister, extremely unpopular, the Labour Prime Minister, Keir Starmer, who it's weak, milquetoast, he's just, well, butter up to President Trump sometimes, then when we actually need him to do something useful, he equivocates and says no, and then maybe says yes in a belated way. I think the British people see him as weak, and they are punishing the Labour government that just took over in the most recent national election not that long ago, but they have dropped like a stone in popularity, and they've deserved it. And there's been this whole question swirling around the UK, if whether or not Keir Starmer can remain prime minister, because they love sort of internal partisan coups in British politics. And when someone's seen as weak or vulnerable, sometimes they'll come in and take them out and replace that person. And the Conservatives did it repeatedly towards the end of their, 14 years in power. It got very dysfunctional there. But the question has been, is Keir Starmer going to survive much longer? And somehow he's been clinging on. I don't know why. He's had like over 100 of his own members saying he's got to resign, step down. The people are out there, several of them gunning for that job, although not actually gunning because guns are illegal in that country. Some of the criminals get their hands on them, but, you know, that's how it goes. Keir Starmer was dealt yet another major blow this week with his defense secretary writing a public resignation letter that was withering. It had some of the normal, like, oh, I'm proud of the work that we've done together and that kind of thing. The boilerplate, the buttering up and the sort of somewhat triumphalist politician speak about the work they've done together. But that was all just a prelude to the real point, which was this resignation and a really searing indictment of Britain under Keir Starmer's Labour leadership. Here's a line. This is his own defense secretary in his resignation letter talking about how they've had these conversations and these assessments about what the Brits need to do in terms of funding their military and their capabilities and all of that. And we've seen just recently with the war in Iran, part of the reason the Brits haven't been more helpful, aside from domestic political pandering to certain audiences there, it's even if they wanted to help, they really couldn't help very much, because so many of their naval capacity has been reduced or mothballed or under repair, right? Their naval assets are not what they used to be, to put it very, very politely. In any case, this guy, the now former Defense Secretary John Healey, writes, since then, you have been unable and the Treasury has been unwilling to commit the resources that the nation needs to defend the country at this time of rising threats, and later says, I have no choice but to tender my resignation. So another earthquake in British politics that we just wanted to flag for you on the Guy Benson Show with another hour coming up next. Keep it right here on a Friday.
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9: FISA on hold. I'm Deborah Valentine, Fox News. A key intelligence tool lapsed at midnight after both chambers of Congress failed to extend FISA, the Foreign Intelligence Surveillance Act, Section 702.
10: Both the House and Senate failed to extend a program allowing for the warrantless surveillance of foreign targets after Democrats, like Virginia Senator Mark Warner, said they couldn't abide by the president's Housing Finance Agency Director Bill Pulte being selected as Director of National Intelligence.
11: And put a political hack into one of our most critical national security positions.
10: But President Trump then announced he was selecting the U.S. attorney in Manhattan for the role, saying Pulte would only be there temporarily.
12: Running official.

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1: It's a brand new hour on The Guy Benson Show on this Friday. Thanks for being with us. We're in New York City. 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Fox News alert as we head into this middle hour. The Dow closing strong again, up 353 points in the green. Dow 51,202. This coming on the heels of what they're saying is the largest IPO ever, SpaceX. I've seen that Elon Musk is now apparently a trillionaire. They're calling him that. A lot of people bent out of shape about it. I say congratulations. So that's anyway, your market update, 51,202 at the closing bell on this Friday. And I think there's a lot of hope that maybe there's a resolution to the situation in Iran. Very much a wait and see situation. And we will be asking Lieutenant General Keith Kellogg, retired, about that later on this hour. But joining us now is the House Majority Whip for the Republicans, Congressman Tom Emmer of Minnesota. And it's great to have you back, sir. Thanks for joining us.
2: Great to be with you, Guy. Happy Friday.
1: Happy Friday. I want to ask you about the reconciliation bill that passed as narrowly as possible out of the House just days ago, passing the Senate bill. They had their process. You had yours. Remind us the context of this, why this reconciliation bill along party lines had to go down this way in the first place.
2: Well, this was about Homeland Security, Guy. Listeners might remember we passed all 12 appropriations bills, and at the beginning of the year, the Homeland Security bill was a bipartisan, bicameral agreement until Chuck Schumer and the Democrats in the Senate decided that they were no longer going to honor the agreement that they had made. They wanted to strip funding for the Immigration and Customs Enforcement part of Homeland Security and for the Customs and Border Patrol part of it. Pretty crazy that they are arguing about the safety and security of Americans, but they want to destroy the safety and security of Americans. But they pulled it out at about, 4 or 5 a.m. in the morning. They passed the Homeland Security Appropriations Bill off the Senate floor by unanimous consent, stripping out these two provisions. So we had to pass them with only Republican votes, which is why we used the tool of reconciliation in the House. We just called it a funding bill for CBP and ICE, and we got that done weeks ago. It took the Senate, obviously, a little bit longer. They wanted to argue about some different things again. I think they're just always looking for excuses to say no because they don't like President Trump, and that's what this is really all about. They don't care about the American people. They just care about their own Democrat politics. But we got it done. We got it done with the, like you said, the slimmest of margins because it was something that could pass the Senate with 50+1 votes. And when they sent it back to us, we got it done and moved it on. And the president signed it into law on Wednesday. So we don't have to worry about that ridiculous fight until after President Trump's term.
1: Yeah, I do worry about the future if the Democrats are in power. They've now played this new game on the budget baseline for those crucial agencies, but they will be operating fully funded and really beyond for the next several years at least. So in that sense, this may have backfired on the Democrats after 2.5 months of keeping DHS shut down, even amid a number of jihadist attacks on the homeland during that time period. And I just want to like underscore two things that you said there. Number one, it is not a small thing. I know it's not a sexy or exciting thing, but it is not a small thing for those of us who care about functional governance that you guys were able to pass all of the appropriation bills this year. The appropriations bills have not all been passed in years, right? It's been this crazy, terrible process that's broken, and it ends up in these sort of smoke-filled rooms and omnibus bills and CRs and all of that. You guys went through regular order, did it the way it's designed to be, and almost pulled off a clean sweep until Democrats started playing these games for political reasons on border and immigration enforcement. But that unto itself, the appropriations bills process in regular order, to me is not like a small achievement. It's something that actually, in a concrete governance way, matters. Voters may not care that much, but I at least do. And I think it does matter for people who hate the way Washington has operated recently. This was refreshing.
2: Yeah, no, you're right on. And this was breaking the end of the year omni, right? That's what it always was. It was a CR at the end of September when the fiscal year ended. And then by the time you got to Christmas, everybody was lighting up a Christmas tree. It's one of those things where when everybody gets everything that they want, the American people get a whole bunch of things they don't need and we can't afford. And this time, I think you'd be hard-pressed, Guy, to go back and find more than two times maybe in the last 30 years where this type of a process has actually been followed. So but for Chuck Schumer and the Trump-deranged senators, you're right. We would have had a clean sweep of all 12.
1: And this was their position, which is they were not going to give a dime to these enforcement agencies unless they, you know, they're like their hostage taking demands. They wanted this poison pill and that poison pill, which were never going to pass and never be acceptable. There were some that were reasonable, but they had all these unreasonable things that they were attacking on there. And it became clear they were going to keep this department, DHS, shut down with all the problems tied in with that forever if they could. They didn't care. So you guys were like, all right, fine. We'll do it this way through reconciliation. Now that has President Trump's signature on it, $70 billion additionally on top of the big, beautiful bill last year going to those two agencies. Is there a possibility for another reconciliation bill this year?
2: There is. Obviously, there will be before the end of the year for sure. I know our speaker wants to try and get one done before the August recess. The problem is I think we're down to less than 20 legislative days. And to get this thing moving, you got to pass a budget resolution. So if we can do that the second we get back after this this district work period, which is going to be next week, we come back the week after. If we can do that, yes, Guy, there's a chance that that can be done, and now would be the time to do it. But people, we should manage expectations. The window is to get it done before August is closing rather quickly. And obviously we've got a bunch of other things to do, and people will start moving into the election season, right? You've got the midterms that are going to be very close. They'll be here before we know it.
1: Yep. I think that's true. There's, of course, the fall months, but in an election season, sometimes tough to get certain things done. So we'll have to have you back to talk about that. Plus the updates on the Minnesota fraud scandal that continue to percolate. And there was some movement on that this week. Tom Emmer is the House Majority Whip for the Republicans in the lower chamber of Congress. He does represent the 6th District of Minnesota. Mr. Whip, thanks for your time today and happy weekend almost.
2: Same to you, Guy. Great speaking with you.
1: And with that, we will step aside and come back with some updates on the Homeland Security front. Speaking of that, it's straight ahead on The Guy Benson Show. Don't go anywhere.
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1: I'm Guy Benson. We are back. A few stories to bring to you along similar lines and themes. Starting with this, a police officer in Toronto, Canada has been murdered while executing a search warrant on a suspected Hezbollah terror cell in Canada. Hezbollah, of course, an Iran-backed terrorism organization. We've talked about a lot, especially this week, the homegrown problem that we have in the West. Obviously not just in the United States, north of our border. Of course, in Europe, it's a very acute problem. And this, apparently, this threat has now led to the murder of a cop in Toronto. That's the reporting out of Canada. Then there's this story from Michigan, the Detroit News reporting. Federal prosecutors unsealed an indictment this week against eight people linked to the University of Michigan, accused of orchestrating plans to threaten university leaders, police, and businesses with a wave of crimes designed to force the university to sever ties with Israel. So this is the BDS crowd, the pro-Hamas boycott, divest, sanction, anti-Semite brigade, very active in Michigan. They actually have just succeeded in the Democratic Party in throwing out, I believe, a prominent member of the Board of Regents up at the University of Michigan who was Jewish and was standing up to the Hamas mob. They've ousted him and replaced him with someone much more sympathetic to their mob goals and their hardcore ideology. That, again, is the direction of the Democrats all around the country, but especially in a place like Michigan. And here are federal indictments against people, part of that mob, who were, unsurprisingly, planning acts to terrorize their ideological opponents with a goal, the political goal, of getting the University of Michigan to sever ties with the Jewish state. And this is quite literally the definition of terrorism. Using violent acts in pursuit of a political goal, that is terrorism. And it is on brand. It very much tracks that Hamas supporters and haters of the Jewish state would not only support terrorism elsewhere, defend it, justify it, etc., but in fact plot it and plan for it and execute it here in the United States as well for similar goals in this twisted ideology. The story goes on. The 63-page indictment accuses the defendants of using encrypted chats to research, target, and attack victims, as well as social media, amid a campaign of threats that emerged amid Israel's war with Hamas in Gaza, according to the government. The charges come after top UM officials and their homes have been targeted by demonstrations and vandalism. By the way, the pro-Israel administrator that was then ousted by the Democrats in their recent primary on that front for that office, he had been targeted. He, his car, his home, his family home had been targeted by these people. And they decided, well, now let's also, on top of the terrorism, let's throw him out of office. It's a two-pronged approach. You got the hardcore radicals doing terrorism and crimes, and then sort of their enablers and the voters coming in with the political angle as well. Protesters demanded that the university halt its endowment investments in military contractors and Israeli companies because of Israel's war against Hamas in Gaza, which I would point out was started by Hamas with their murder of 1,200 people on October 7th, 2023. This is a war Israel did not want. It was a war precipitated by the terrorists, supported by this mob of terrorism backers, vandals, and worse. And then we get into some of the details of what was uncovered in these chats as these indicted individuals were planning and scheming to rain terror on these various officials' personal lives, their homes, their families. For example, in one chat, May 2024, two of these individuals, one of whom was a medical student, exchanged messages and agreed to, quote, kill, torment, and terrorize their targets, including the university president at the time. And they have various victims listed by numbers rather than by name, but we know some of those identities. We are finding one of their addresses, if we don't have it already, so I can drive my car into it, one of them wrote. This person's, quote, entire family is now on my hit list. The other one responds, let's get so-and-so's kids, bruh. So they had lists of where these people lived. By the way, I'll give a quick aside. These are the same types of dirtbags and criminals who are coming after federal agents when it comes to immigration enforcement. The reason why ICE agents wear masks is because of exactly this. The doxing and targeting at homes by these violent, dangerous left-wing agitators and radicals. That's why. They're not doing it for fun. They're not doing it because they're hell-bent on committing a bunch of crimes and don't want any accountability. They're doing it to protect themselves and their families from exactly these kinds of people. And just the degeneracy of these folks. Talking about, we're going to get his address. I want to drive my car into his house. His family's on the list now. Get his kids. Murder, maim, terrorize. That is what the indictment shows. And by the way, one of these people who is indicted as part of this investigation and this terror campaign had been working for a Senate campaign in the state of Michigan. I'll give you one guess which campaign that was. That would be the El Sayed campaign. According to some polls, the leading candidate in that race for the Democrats for the United States Senate, whose campaign worker here is now under indictment for terrorism type threats and actions and plotting. Again, very on brand. And then separately, El Sayed, one of his top surrogates and friends and endorsers and defenders and champions, is Hassan Piker, who I mention as often as possible in this context because you have Democrats who are voluntarily campaigning with this guy, embracing this person, who said unironically, out loud, in a declaration, angrily, and he meant it, that, quote, America deserved 9/11. He said, F it, dude. I'm saying it. America deserved 9/11. They believe Israel deserved October 7th. They believe America deserved 9/11. Or at least they believe it enough that they're happy to bear hug a guy like Hassan Piker and use him as a validator in order to get at least a nomination, if not elected. We'll see if this is a political aphrodisiac for the Democratic voters in Michigan, and if so, for the electorate writ large in Michigan. Are we going to start electing these kinds of candidates in the United States of America? Last point, somewhat related, with that crazy Knicks win, the biggest come-from-behind victory ever in the NBA Finals, down 29 points, and they won in the final seconds. We talked about it yesterday. New York City was just lit. People were so excited. And in the celebrations, unfortunately, one of those celebrations manifested as the destruction of a taxi cab, with members of the celebrating mob destroying a taxi cab and smashing its windows. I've never understood the destructive celebration of sports fans. Then I watched the video of the group of Knicks fans, quote unquote, who were celebrating, as they say, after the win. And as they were destroying the car, they were waving a certain flag. Would you care to guess what that flag was? It's a flag that's become a totem and a banner of this dirtbag alliance that I describe. Indeed, it was the Palestinian flag, which often seems to accompany destruction and mayhem, does it not? These are their actions. I happen to be observing them and reporting them. The Guy Benson Show returns with more after the break. Retired Lieutenant General Keith Kellogg on Iran, Russia and Ukraine, and a lot more is next.

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1: We are halfway through The Guy Benson Show on this Friday in New York City. Thanks for being with us. 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Well, with us now, the co-chair of American Security at the America First Policy Institute, Lieutenant General Keith Kellogg, retired, who also served in the Trump administration as U.S. Special Envoy for Ukraine and Russia. General, great to have you back on the show.
2: Hey, Guy, it's good to be with you again. Thanks for having me.
1: I want to start with Iran and conflicting reports today, maybe unsurprisingly, about what is or isn't potentially in this deal that the president keeps talking about with the Iranian regime. The regime, at least some of their sources, putting out details that Trump calls fake news and have nothing to do with what's actually in this draft, which he says could be signed soon, although we've been hearing similar things now for weeks. Fox News reporting that a White House official says Iran has agreed to a performance-based deal that would require major concessions before receiving any sanctions relief. According to this official, Iran's nuclear material would be destroyed and removed, its nuclear program dismantled, none of its money released until it fulfills all of these commitments. The official says the Strait of Hormuz would be opened and Iran would agree to stop funding terrorist groups. If that is all true, and if that is all actually verified, that sounds like it would be a fabulous deal from my perspective. But those are giant ifs, General, in my mind, especially with this counter information being thrown out there by the regime.
2: Well, I think you're right. And I think it's really harmful for anybody to speculate on what's coming out. I'd say everybody just sort of relax in the harness, wait for a day. People are unknown sources. They don't say it from the White House or any of the reports out there. And right now, when you look at the Iranian leadership, it's pretty fragmented right now. And I just think anything that comes out right now, I would say everybody relax in the harness. Let's see what it actually says. I want to see it physically myself. And I think everybody says the same thing. So I think for anybody to make any comments about anything, it's all speculation, and they're not going to be held responsible for it. So just everybody relax, and let's see what happens in the next couple of days.
1: Okay, I think that's completely fair. Based on what I just read from the Fox News reporting, obviously that is far superior to what some of the other information, perhaps disinformation, that had been out there earlier in the day. But even if we get the black and white deal in writing and it adheres to how the White House is describing it, at least in this Fox News reporting, even if we got that deal, which again, I think would be a pretty good one, the paper is worth nothing if the regime isn't following through and there is not a robust verification regime around this whole thing where we can actually confirm that they are doing the things to which they've agreed, because we know over many years they lie and lie and lie. They agree to things and then they cheat, and they agree to things and then they backslide. They agree to things and then they find workarounds. So to me, the execution of any deal is as important as the verbiage in that that compact, if we were to see it. What does that look like in your mind in terms of verification and making sure this thing really, really has teeth if and when it's signed?
2: Well, I think when you verify, and by the way, that's not unusual. We've done that with North Korea, and Reagan famously said, trust but verify. And I think you could do that with either that people on the ground like the IAEA, or you can with technical means, with overhead, and you can see what they're actually doing. And frankly, there were some people that were there inside Iran that gave us pretty good information from before, and I'm sure most of them are still alive and still there. So I think when you look at the verification process, I think we're kind of good with our intelligence agencies. But you are right about verifying. You have to do that. That's important that you do that. You can't take anybody's word for it. And I don't care from the Germans in World War II to the Soviets to the Russians to anybody today, you have to verify that. But our technical means are pretty good. We can basically, we're watching you, and we're going to see what you're going to do. And I think they'll do that, meaning we'll be able to verify. And I think the president will, you know, push that on his intelligence apparatus to say, you're going to have to find out what's actually going on and see what's going on. And then, you know, what my experience has been that people have a hard time on keeping something silent. Somebody will break something, something will happen, and then you just kind of have to dig deeper and find out what's actually going on. It's not going to be open. I mean, it never is, by the way, not just Iranian, but anybody who wants to hide something will come up ways to try and find and hide it. And we just have to work around that.
1: And as we know, the Israelis had tremendous penetration, intelligence-wise, into that regime. And so that could come in handy again in the future. I do wonder, because it feels like this regime, we were absolutely pummeling and crushing them during Epic Fury, then took the foot off the gas to have these conversations, and those have been going on now for months, and it kind of feels like they are stringing us along and jerking us around. And you know this president. Do you get the sense that there is a breaking point that he would have if he felt like they are not operating in good faith and they just keep going and going with these, you know, fake conversations and then throwing wrenches in at the last minute? Would he at some point potentially throw up his hands and say, okay, I gave you this opportunity, screw it, it's back to the military operations? Is that a real ongoing threat in your mind?
2: Oh, sure it is. With knowing President Trump, it is. You know, the guy's got the guts of a riverboat gambler, you know, and he'll do something like that. And if he feels he's being played, and I've seen that happen before. So if you're straight with the guy, he's pretty damn straight. But if he believes he's being played and something's happening, he'll respond. And he does it. I think he's been very, very diplomatic about what he's done on a personal level. Most of us wouldn't have the patience he's had. He has the patience of Job. But the fact is that he's done it. He is the president. You didn't get any. I didn't get any. Nobody got any electoral college votes. He gets to make those decisions because he's the president of the United States. But as to the character of decision making, I've got no concerns at all. I'm not afraid of somebody coming up with a decision that he won't take an action or something's going to be a bad action. I have great confidence in that he'll make the right call. He'll make the hard call. He's willing to make the hard call. He's done it in Iran. He'll do it anywhere. So it's one of those. I think the Iranians didn't bargain on somebody like President Trump. I mean, they bargained on having somebody like a Biden or George Bush or Barack Obama, somebody would talk a lot and then not do anything. And this guy has basically done something. And I think they've taken that into consideration, considering the leadership that's still alive. I know their foreign minister, Araghchi, I'm sure he's probably trying to figure out how to get around this thing or what's happening with it or how to handle it. But they've never run a guy into a guy like a Trump. And I think that's important.
1: Yeah, and Trump hit him hard along with the Israelis and actually some of our Arab allies as well. And it feels as though maybe the people running the regime now are like, okay, well, we got that over with and now the threat's over. And I think what you're saying, what I'm hearing, is that would be a foolish approach on their part to assume that Trump is done and is now desperate only for a deal, no matter how bad, because you'd think they would have already learned a lesson with Midnight Hammer and Epic Fury. But perhaps it's a lesson they're going to have to learn again. Maybe not. That's why we are watching this, waiting and seeing. And also, for what it's worth, on this potential deal, President Trump earlier saying that his understanding is that the new Supreme Leader, who we haven't heard from, has approved this agreement. Again, let's see what happens. Let's take a quick break here on the Guy Benson Show. General, when we come back, I want to turn to an area that you know very, very well, Russia's war against Ukraine, some big changes there. I want to get your analysis right after this break.
0: Not the same talking points here. The Guy Benson Show.

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0: here on the Guy Benson Show. Our guest is Lieutenant General Keith Kellogg, retired. General, I do want to ask you about Russia's war against Ukraine. There has been a lot of reporting, although not as much attention broadly in the media on this, but there has been reporting in recent months that the war is going extremely poorly for the Russians and that the Ukrainians are actually making some significant gains. They've been able to hit the Russians inside Russia, including near Moscow. And a few people on this show have said in their mind the tide is turning back in favor of the Ukrainians. How do you read the situation on the ground in Ukraine right now?
1: Well, just like you do, I think it has changed. And by the way, I've been saying this, that once you got into spring and summer and fall, that the advantage accrues to Ukrainians. When it's in the winter, the advantage goes to the Russians because they basically have attacked all their infrastructure and their energy infrastructure. So they hurt Ukrainian citizens. But once it got good weather, the Ukrainians were able to strike deep. They've done very well. And I do think that for the first time since 2023, the Ukrainians are gaining ground, and I think they're going to do a lot better. I think the guy's got a problem right now is Vladimir Putin. And he's, I think, guy that he's probably trying to figure how to get out of this. And he's been given ample opportunity to do so. He's kind of hard-headed about it, but if he doesn't watch out, he's going to, you know, go the way of Nicholas II, the last czar. And I think he needs to realize that. So I think he always reacts when something happens that is against the Russians. And I think now he's seeing what's actually happening. And you're starting to read that from even Russian military bloggers, that this isn't going as well as we thought it was going to go. I mean, this was supposed to be a special military operation that took a matter of days, and now we're in our fifth year. So go figure.
0: On that point, because you were, as I mentioned at the top, U.S. Special Envoy under the Trump administration just recently, over this conflict of Ukraine, Russia being the aggressors, of course. And it just has struck me as a non-expert outside observer that the Ukrainians have been extremely willing to play ball, to make peace, to even potentially consider major concessions. They're showing up the negotiation table, etc. And the Russians, while they'll talk about talking, it seemed like they didn't really have any real intention or impetus to make significant concessions. It seemed like the problem over and over again was Russia. And my thought was, until the Kremlin has a change in calculus about how this is going for them and what's in their interests, I don't think, I mean, if they're in this terrible stalemate and they're going to keep going after civilians and all that, they could just wait it out and keep going. Do you feel like we might be approaching a point in this war where it's going badly enough for the Russians that it could actually change their behavior and their posture, not just some cheap talk?
1: Well, I think the real target is Putin. I mean, he has to believe that. And I think you're hoping he's got some people around him that are telling him that his calculus is wrong. It's wrong militarily. It's wrong economically. And this is, we ought to, you know, basically call it a day and stop doing it and stop going forward. I think the longer the Ukrainians keep doing what they're doing, which would be very offensive-oriented, then I think Putin doesn't want to – he has to realize he's got a problem. And I think now he's going to have to probably wait till winter if the Russians gain anything at all. But right now they're not gaining anything. And I think, you know, you're starting, as I said, see that he now realizes this is not a winning proposition.
0: But
1: he's not, by the way, he's not going to do that. He's not going to gain any victory at all. I guarantee you that.
0: So that leads me to my next question here, because it feels like, again, non-expert here, but based on what you're describing and based on the you know, publicly sourced information, there's maybe this vise that's starting to squeeze him, where on one hand, it is not going well. The Russians are losing tons of people and ground in Ukraine. So there could be pressure like, hey, this is a misadventure and really bad for us. Let's get out. But on the other side of that vise that's pressuring and squeezing, you have this nationalist base, including maybe people in the military and very influential people who feel like Russia needs to take the gloves off even more and could paint Putin as weak if he were to, quote unquote, retreat in their mind. And then Putin might be very worried about what they might do internally to him. How does that resolve itself?
1: Well, that's the, I mean, that's where I think that's true. I made a comment earlier about being the next Nicholas II. I mean, he's going to have to worry about his own security and safety. I mean, his military has been battered. I mean, when you look at the casualty rates, which between 1.2 and 1.4 million, those numbers are astronomical. When you compare it to the Soviet Union when they were in Afghanistan, they lost 18,000. They called it a day. And I think over time they realize that it's a losing proposition. Let's negotiate our way out of it, which will probably be what they're going to do, negotiate their way out of it. But it's not going to be from strength. It's going to be from weakness. And I think the guy that's got to realize that is Putin. But he is so committed to this. He's committed to victory. And it's going to be either somebody overthrows him or somebody has to talk sense to him that this has gone on too long, too far. We need to retrench. And we actually have, hopefully we'll get somebody like the Chinese involved, and they'll tell him that as well. You know, remember, guys, this is a guy who has had to bring in North Korean troops to fight for him as well. That's the Ukrainians haven't done that. The Russians have done that. So that just shows the problem they've got with their manpower. So he's got to realize that.
0: You were up close and personal on this conflict. You've been in the room. What would you be looking for in terms of a signal from the Russian side that things might finally be different and they might be willing to actually engage in some sort of serious, good faith way? What would you be looking for that you haven't seen yet?
1: That he is willing to talk directly to Zelensky. Zelensky's offered to do that, but Putin is not. And when he realizes, we can be there as a mediator, the United States, but I think now it's going to be probably Europeans sitting there. But until he says, I'm going to have direct talks with him, he's going to be hardcore about it and hardline about it. And I think that would be, if I saw that Putin was willing to talk directly to Zelensky, I would say we're really close to an end deal.
0: Last subject, General, China. We have not brought them up yet in this context, but you know that they are at least significantly allied, both with the Russians and with the Iranians. They have been watching, maybe intervening a little bit here or there with some help, but they have been sitting back and observing what's been going on in Ukraine, what's been going on certainly in Iran in recent months. What do you think Chairman Xi is thinking and weighing as he watches all this play out?
1: Well, I think it's like an end game for him. He says he now realizes, especially with Iran, and militarily, how strong we are. And I think he's saying, well, economically as well. And he's sort of thinking to himself, you know, how do I not support somebody like, Russia, or give it a little bit less support than I'm giving it? And I think they have to realize how the preeminent power is the United States. I mean, we've proven we can beat the best equipment militarily that they've got. And you see that the president's willing to talk to them. And I think, they're saddled. And they are the senior partner, not the junior partner, with this. And hopefully he's telling Putin, you know, you need to call this a day. And I think that is going to be very important for our relations with China and with their relations with Russia. Now and into the future as well, understanding that Russia has to realize it's the junior partner in the deal, not the senior partner.
0: Lieutenant General Keith Kellogg, retired, our guest here on the Guy Benson Show. General, we really appreciate all those insights, and we're very pleased to have you back on our air. Thank you.
1: Thanks, Guy. Appreciate it.
0: The final hour of the Guy Benson Show is coming up next. It's the happy hour with Mary Catherine Hamm, best friend of the program, straight ahead.
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10: Drug gang leader gone. I'm Chris DeMeo, Fox News. President Trump says the U.S. military has taken out the leader of the Trende Aragua gang.
11: President posted the quote, "At my direction, the United States Southern Command delivered a swift and lethal kinetic strike to successfully execute Nino Guerrero, the infamous leader of Trende Aragua, one of the most bloodthirsty terrorist organizations on the planet." The timing of the strike is unclear. The State Department has designated Trende Aragua a foreign terrorist organization.
10: Fox's Rich Edson, the strike happening with the help of the government of Venezuela. Severe weather causing deadly destruction at a church in Matea, Virginia. At least one person was killed and nearly two dozen injured when a tent collapsed with parishioners underneath it.
12: The folks that observed it that were on scene indicated that when the high winds came through very quickly, the tent just catastrophically failed.
10: Acting Bedford Fire Chief Abby Johnston, she says the church was celebrating its 20th anniversary. She also says the church had the proper permits and the tent passed inspection by Bedford County earlier this week. The U.S. men's soccer team off to a great start at the World Cup. Fox's Kevin Uretsky has more.
13: The first World Cup game on American soil since 1994 was certainly worth the wait.

0: It's 5 o'clock in the most powerful city in the world. It's time for the Guy Benson Show Happy Hour, brought to you by the Finnish Long Drink. 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And now, here's your host, Guy Benson.
1: It's the happy hour on the Guy Benson Show. It's our final hour of the week here on the program. So happy almost weekend. An hour to go here together. Guy

0: 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We'll see. Whenever you do, please do so responsibly, 21 plus only, thelongdrink.com. It really is very, very good. Speaking of the weekend, I will be working over the course of the next several days, co-hosting the Big Weekend Show, 5 to 8 p.m. Eastern on Fox News Channel, Saturday and Sunday. Joining us now, our final guest of the week, how perfect, Mary Catherine Hamm, Fox News contributor, OutKick columnist. We wrote a book together, End of Discussion. 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
1: Hello.
0: Hi. So I want to talk about Maine and Graham Plattner and all of those scandals that are still dogging him, and I think that there are more shoes left to drop, so to speak. And there was one Republican operative who is telling NBC News they're actually holding back some of their opposition on him, their research that they've got, until the deadline has passed next month, after which he cannot be replaced on the ballot. So that's sort of interesting and intriguing. I'm not sure if it's bravado. It's certainly plausible. One of the elements of this, and I've been careful about it, and I've been, I think, transparent about it here with this audience and on TV as well, is one of his ex-girlfriends, who was quoted in the New York Times and then has tweeted a lot publicly and has been quoted elsewhere, is this woman named Lindsay Fifield, who has receipts. Like, she definitely dated this guy for a long time, years ago. She has text messages and diary entries and all of that stuff from the time. And so we've been sort of talking about her credibility, her allegations against him, other allegations from other women. The knock on Lindsay by Plattner and some of his defenders is, oh, well, she's a right winger, she's a conservative, this could be an op, it could be politically motivated. He's kind of admitted some of what she said about him, but denied the worst stuff. And it's an awkward thing for us, especially you. I know Lindsay a bit and we're friendly. You are much closer with her as a friend of hers. How have you navigated this whole gigantic national news story and controversy, given the fact that someone that you know well is sort of near the center of it? Because it's a delicate balance where you have a friendship to protect and a friend to help in some ways, but also news and analysis to report and to offer. How have you been kind of thinking through all of that?
1: Yeah, I mean, I'm very close with Lindsay. I knew Graham Plattner's name long before he ran for Senate as, oh, the very dark force in her life from before I met her. So, like, every woman understands that there's an ex in her friend's past whose name you might know because of the badness, and that was him. I did not know all the specifics, but obviously I wish I had known her better then. I could have been there for her. Any person in a situation where the things happen that she accuses him of, I would say to a friend, like, let's get out of here immediately. I don't know why Democrats are acting like any of these are not a big deal. But also Lindsay, because we're all sort of like women who do analysis of politics together because we are interested in the subject and have been in DC for a long time. She understands that I'm going to be talking about this in an analytical way out in public. I disclose that I know her. And this is why in the past I've had a like system for deciding whether accusations are credible or not.
0: And talk about
1: Lindsay's
0: that.
1: Accusations,
0: you
1: yeah,
0: and, you so, and I have gone through this because there have been many accusations, and you think about right. The, you know, the peak of Me Too, and a lot of the people who were ferocious at that time are either silent now or actively defending Graham Plattner, which is quite extraordinary, with totally different sets of criteria, it seems, for men that they agree with politically versus not, right? I think that's what a lot of this is. You are trying to stay consistent. You have described your four-prong test before in applying it to a wide array of men. Explain that system and then how it applies to Graham Plattner and what we have and what we know.
1: Yeah, it bugged me that during the Me Too era, everybody did seem to be making decisions based on whether they like someone or not. So I thought, well, I'm trying to be responsible in the public square. What are things that make an accusation more credible for me? One is a named accuser. Two is physical details or history that suggests these two were involved or in the same places at the same time in order for any incident to occur. Number three, contemporaneous reports of something happening not necessarily to police, because a lot of people don't go to police, but to friends or something that you could corroborate back then. There is a demonstrated MO from the accused, right? If a couple pile up and they seem the same, that says something to me, if there are characteristics that line up. So, for instance, Christine Blasey Ford's had one, which is a named person on the record making the accusation. It was just that. The accusations against Roy Moore, for instance, had all four. So I thought that was much more convincing. Lindsay has three of four, and if more women come forward, you might find an MO, because one certainly was suggested in that New York Times story when you had the other named woman saying he came to her house drunk when she asked him not to, and she does not elaborate, but it sounds pretty scary, and she says she cut off contact with him after that, which is a pattern of, you know, boundary-crossing scary behavior.
0: Speaking of MOs, and I alluded to this a little bit yesterday, there's a woman who's come forward only on social media. And by the way, some people went to the New York Times, or I guess the New York Times came to them, and were writing this story and then wrote it in such a weak way that several of the women who were either on background or quoted, I know for a fact, feel betrayed by the Times basically pulling significant punches and leaving stuff out of the story. Whoever this woman is, because she's still for now anonymous on social media, she's come out bypassing the media altogether and saying, here's my story. She put out a statement, a lengthy one, last night on her X feed. And I am trying to, again, decide how much to believe from this person because she is not named. It does appear, though, that she has time-stamped text messages that she has in that same Twitter feed on that account, comments and posts about someone that she was seeing or involved with named Graham back years ago during the time period that she said all this was happening, then text messages with her friends and all of that. So there are some pieces of online evidence here that would bolster the credibility of this still for now anonymous woman and who she's claiming to be, which is a left winger who had an online sexual sort of relationship with him for a while, then moved to Maine and had a sexual relationship with him there. And then she says, among many other things, that she discovered that she was the woman he was cheating with on a previous fiance, not the current wife, a previous fiance. And she offers a first name there. Many people who'd been following this had no idea that there was a previous fiance and a apparently engagement that got broken off because of him allegedly getting caught cheating at another separate event, actually at a wedding, is what this woman says, with someone else. That seems to me, number one, just start right there. This could totally be someone who's crazy and not credible, trying to cause problems for him, except there is that virtual paper trail of this woman years ago talking about a Graham in her life and all those text messages. So there's that problem. One of the ways that this could be pretty simple, I think, to assess her credibility is to determine whether or not that previous fiance by that first name actually exists. That seems like a question that at this point he needs to answer, because if in fact there was this previous fiance in a relationship that fell apart, for the reasons that she's claiming or not, that would be sort of one element in her favor when questioning her credibility. And it would very much become a problem for him because some of the other things that this still anonymous woman is alleging about him. But the previous fiance thing seems like a verifiable detail that needs to be chased down.
1: Yeah, someone could just ask that question on the trail. I know he's been running from reporters quite a bit.
0: Yes.
1: The online anonymous poster does have a fairly detailed account that, you know, names times and places, and it would all, so a lot of it would be verifiable, right? And then she's got these receipts such that they are, I understand that things like that can be doctored, so you have to be careful with this stuff.
0: Yep.
1: But it was a quite detailed account, and it would be darkly humorous if in fact her account is true, because what we find out is that he gave Lindsay a sort of right-wing focus group
2: answer for why he had a Nazi tattoo, and he gave the lefty girl a left-wing focus group answer about why he has a Nazi tattoo.
0: So on that point, I want to get there. Before we get there, though, I just to land the plane on this point, I am willing to say that this anonymous woman who's out there making these claims, detailed account, et cetera, with apparent receipts, with an asterisk there, if it turns out that this other fiance never existed and that's not her name and this didn't happen, then I'd be very happy throwing out the entire baby with the bathwater. This person is a kook and not credible, and this is an unfair hit on him. If that woman exists and that relationship and engagement existed at one point, that would be a very significant tell that she is telling the truth and she knows a lot. And therefore, the other thing that she's saying here, which is getting a lot of attention, would have to be taken extremely seriously, which would be yet another piece of evidence that he is lying through his teeth about the Nazi tattoo. She said it's that lying that is caused her to step forward. She didn't want to deal with this. She wasn't planning on speaking, but she's so enraged by the shamelessness of his lying about the Nazi tattoo that she decided, you know what? I'm going to put this out there on social media. She is saying that absolutely he bleeping knew about the tattoo. They had a whole conversation about it, she said, years ago. And what you just made mention of, the explanation he gave her was almost 180 degrees opposite of the explanation he gave the more right-wing girlfriend about that tattoo. Both of those explanations completely divorced from the explanation he's giving the public, which is he didn't know it was a Nazi tattoo until last October. And there's a bunch of evidence that we've gone through here, I won't repeat it, that proves already that is a lie. But talk about the spin, the partisan spin he allegedly gave to different women of different political persuasions about the death camp tattoo on his chest.
1: Yeah, so Lindsay, who is, you know, supportive of the American military, around veterans for that reason, like ends up involved with this veteran later in their dating. It's like, wait, it's what now? And they have a conversation about it. And he tells her that he and his, you know, group of friends who had leave and went to Croatia, they were drunk and gay, they got this tattoo, but they got that tattoo not because of the Nazi significance, but just because, like, it's really, they're really warriors, and that was the ethos that they were trying to communicate.
0: It's like badass, you know, killers and warriors, right. And that's what we were doing with that tattoo. Like
1: warrior ethos, right?
0: Yep.
1: And then he told the left-wing girl that he got it, and it was a mistake while he was drunk, but he keeps it as a reminder that the Americans are the bad guys. So he has an SS concentration camp guard tattoo so that he can remind himself how terrible America is.
0: Yeah, that is the claim by this woman who has, there are some reasons to believe her veracity. I think the big question is, does this other fiance exist? That is one of the questions that Susan Collins, she said he's got questions to answer. In my mind, this would be near the top of those questions. If that woman does in fact exist and that relationship did happen and got broken off for the reasons claimed, then I think she's absolutely telling the truth about everything, including this detail about the Nazi tattoo, because she challenged him. If you've got this Nazi tattoo, why would you keep it? And the spin was, oh, to remind myself that we're the bad guys, which is what she wanted to hear as a self-described left-wing progressive. So when people like you and I at least suggest that this is not over and there's a lot more yet to come and to be answered, I think this is one insight into why, Mary Catherine. I'll give you the last word before we move on.
1: Look, as I keep saying, the idea that this man didn't have any more skeletons in his closet was always crazy. Like, he's clearly standing in front of a Home Depot section of skeletons. It is outrageous. And they were like, nah, come on down. I do enjoy that the people who recruited him, like, paid a company a bunch to vet him and came up with almost none of the things that are wrong with him. But I have no doubt, and this is not inside information, I just have no doubt that more is coming, because that's the nature of this candidate.
0: And the people, the campaign volunteers or operatives who are now admitting that they didn't catch the tattoo or the Reddit post or any of that, they're just saying, and one of the guys has like insane male vocal fry, they're making fun of it on Gutfeld last night, he was saying, oh yeah, we spent a boatload of money with this vetter who then produced terrible results. And I'm like, oh, spending lots of someone else's money for awful outcomes actually is left-wing governance in a nutshell. So this is like a little mini version of what we're getting with this entire team and this entire tribe, one of their most flawed members being Graham Plattner. And on to something completely different. After this break, on the Happy Hour with Mary Catherine Hamm on The Guy Benson Show.
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0: Mary Catherine Hamm with us on the Guy Benson Show Happy Hour. Welcome back. Mary Catherine, before I let you go, I read yesterday this whole, or at least a piece of a column by a USA Today journalist talking about how America has already lost the World Cup because we're just so hateful and bigoted and greedy and awful and ugly. And there's some of that on the left and around the world. There's also a lot of foreigners coming to the U.S. for these games and having an incredible time. I've actually met some of them here in New York, and they've been posting about the wonders of the United States. I have very much enjoyed that content. I wonder how you are processing all of this as the World Cup is here on our soil.
1: Yeah, the people traveling America and posting about it have made me both even more excited about America, although I was already there, obviously.
0: Yes.
1: Even more excited about America and more excited about the World Cup, which I wasn't that into. I like big sporting events, but I'm not particularly a soccer person. But to see your country through other people's eyes in this way is very, very fun, and particularly because Freddie, the German who's been traveling the American South, was in the American South, so it was making me sort of homesick and glory in the Buc-ees and the Spanish moss and the live oaks of it all. And I've been very excited for him to have this experience. And then you see the stories in Kansas of all the Jayhawks fans and the locals embracing the Algerian team. And the thing is that Americans really are very generous. We are loud and enthusiastic and positive, sometimes audaciously so. That is the nation's character. And sometimes our niceness is used against us, I think often by people who have leftist ideologies and want to, I don't know, let 11 million illegal immigrants into the country.
0: Right.
1: But we are actually very accepting, which is why we ended up in this position. It's not a, like, it doesn't erase the national character, which is very welcoming and is very excited to see people who come for these reasons.
0: Yeah, and we clearly have some people in this country who aren't fans of this country and make that as clear as possible, as often as possible. Most Americans are not in that camp. Obviously, you and I certainly are not. And as a not big soccer fan as well, Mary Catherine, I will be keeping tabs and probably watching some of Team USA's inaugural 2026 World Cup game tonight, 9 p.m. Eastern against Paraguay, only on Fox if you're wanting to watch the English language broadcast here in America. Mary Catherine, always appreciate it. We'll talk soon. Have a great weekend.
1: All right. Have a good one.
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0: A stroke can happen to anyone, at any time, and at any age. 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Be a stroke hero. Call 911 immediately if you think you or someone you're with is having a stroke.
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1: In our first hour on the Guy Benson Show today, a treat, Alexi Lalas, former U.S. men's national team defender on the soccer side of the world, and now Fox's lead studio analyst for the FIFA World Cup, and also I've heard a fan of this show. He joined us talking soccer and beyond. Here's part of that discussion with Alexi. Before we talk about Team USA, because I think a lot of Americans are like, okay, we're rooting, of course, for America. How's the team going to be this time around? There have been disappointments well documented for many years. Before we get there, though, who in the conventional wisdom and then who in your opinion are some of the front runners to win this whole thing? And do you think that there's some dark horses in the mix?
2: Okay, so keep in mind that only 8 countries in history have ever won a World Cup. So it's a pretty elite group. Right now, your safe money is on France and Spain. I would put Argentina as the defending champions in that, but the last time the champion defended their World Cup was back in 58 and 62 with Brazil. So history is not on their side, even with having Lionel Messi and playing in his new backyard here in the United States. Then your second echelon would get into your Portugal's, and as much as it kills me to say this, England. England's really, really good. But Guy Benson, can you imagine if England, who hasn't won a World Cup since back in the 60s, were to come to our shores on the 250th birthday of what I feel is the greatest country in the world and were to win a World Cup? You think that they're insufferable now, my friend? Oh, my goodness. I can't have that, except that they are a very, very good team. I also think this World Cup is going to be kind to South American teams in terms of the climate. Your Colombias, your Ecuadors, obviously you have your usual suspects when it comes to Germany and Brazil, and then maybe some dark horses when it comes to Norway, Morocco, and even your U.S. team.
1: You know, the thing is, with the Team England, I don't have the issue that you do, and it's like, I feel like, we've beaten them when it really counted, all the way back centuries ago, and if they have to come here to finally win at their sport that they love so much over there, I mean, I'd be happy to host them for that sort of thing, but I'm not rooting for them, I'm rooting for us. So the question is, because you added Team USA at the very end of that analysis. What I've seen, and I don't follow this very closely, unlike you follow it as closely as anyone on planet Earth, what I've seen is this general idea that the American team might be poised to have its best World Cup performance ever, could make a deep run. I know they've got this coach. People are excited about this group. Is that hype legit? Is it real? And will we find out tonight?
2: Well, first off, the fact that you are, backing England, it just shows that you're a benevolent, charitable type of guy, much more kind than
1: I'm not backing them. I'm just not hostile to them. I'd rather them win than...
2: I got it.
1: Okay,
2: fair. But you're a better man than I am. That's just the reality of the situation. when it comes to this U.S. team, you should expect this team this summer to do things that we haven't seen before. You should expect this team, America, when you're watching them starting tonight, to get out of the group and to win the group, okay? And I think what's in the offing this summer is for us to stop settling when it comes to this team. I don't like the grumpy old man things, but I really want to make it very, very clear that this generation that you are going to see walk on the field tonight has been given absolutely everything from a very young age. Don't get me wrong. I'm very proud and I'm happy about that. It warms the cockles of my redheaded American heart. But with that comes expectations. So you should expect this men's team to live up to that and surpass that and do things we haven't seen before. How does that manifest on the field? I don't know, ultimately. But maybe at a certain point, whenever that final whistle is, hopefully it's well into the tournament, maybe at the end of the tournament, you look down and you say, I was proud of what I saw out there. I was proud of the players. I was proud of the sport. I was proud of my country.
1: What would you say realistically is like the band of possibility? Like from what would be a clear disappointment and what would be a clear success?
2: Okay, so a World Cup is group stage to begin with. You play 3 group stage games to get out of the group. Getting out of the group, we've done that plenty of times before. Obviously, not getting out of the group would be an unmitigated disaster and a failure. You get out of the group, I think that you finish first in your group. Now you're into this new round of 32 where we've never been before. Because it hasn't existed before, but also playing a team, in this case, because we finished first in our group, we're playing somebody that we should beat, that we are better than. Now, that's not something that's ever happened. So you win that game, and then we're kind of back to the old round of 16, where we always kind of have been playing against teams that a lot of people believe are better than us. Then you need a little bit of magic. Guy Benson, the only thing better than a World Cup is a home World Cup. And if this team is able to harness the energy and the power of a World Cup, they can do big things. And I'm telling you right now, I know you've seen it. I know you're a big sports fan, and people out there have seen it when it comes to hockey and when it comes to baseball and all these different sports.
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20: 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I will be guest co-hosting that program both evenings. Well, it's just the boys today here on the Guy Benson Show because Cookie, of course, is on vacation. We know where that is. So as she cools her heels with a cocktail or seven, we're here working, because that's what we do. We take the job seriously, take the show seriously. And with Cookie out, we decided today might be a good opportunity here on the home stretch to address a topic that got, to our surprise, quite a lot of feedback from this audience. I recently described a visit to the dentist where, not to brag too much, but my teeth were looking pretty darn good for someone who basically never goes to the dentist. But there was a suggestion that maybe I might want to preemptively get out my wisdom teeth, which never happened. I've never had them out because they ruptured, so that apparently that'd be a very easy procedure. They're saying it's maybe

0: contributing to a little bit of crowding or whatever. So that was a suggestion by this dentist. I had a great appointment, a great time at the dentist, and I was just sort of expressing some mixed feelings about whether or not I want to actually go and have that procedure done. And I offered this email address at the show, gbs@fox.com. Write in if you're a dentist or a hygienist or someone with a thought or an experience on this. And we heard from dozens of you on the teeth front and made a note of that. And as I am in the process of making some final decisions on that, we kind of decided not to do a full-blown mailbag because Christine isn't here, and it's much better to have her here because so many of the emails are about her. So we will do a full mailbag in the very near future, but this is going to be a limited dental-related mailbag featuring Dylan, who's been combing through these various missives that we've gotten from audience members. Mm-hmm. Dylan, were you surprised at how many people were reaching out on this topic?
1: I was surprised. I really, really was. I have the show email logged in on my phone, and right as like the home stretch was going on, my phone started blowing up. And even after the show, just all day, and I went through and I counted the amount of people who had reached out via email, via DM. So in emails alone, we got over 30 emails of people weighing in,
0: okay,
1: giving you dental advice, and we got many, many more DMs on top of that. So huge thank you to everybody for reaching out, but I was definitely surprised by the number.
0: Is there a theme to the advice, or is it all over the map?
1: It's kind of all over the map.
0: Okay.
1: I think there's,
0: so it's not going to be helpful.
1: Well, I will say there is a pattern that I think you might be able to recognize involving former dental professionals.
0: Ooh.
1: Who reached out to us offering, and they all have a consensus opinion. So we can get into
0: please,
1: it.
0: Please, I am on pins and needles here.
1: So we'll start with the pros. Okay. So here are a few people that reached out and said that you should go ahead and get them out. One of them
0: was... The wisdom
1: was,
0: teeth. Just go and do it.
1: Yes.
0: Okay.
1: Yes, to just go ahead and take out the wisdom teeth. One person who wrote to us, her name is Candy. She, as an aside, said that you serve as a huge inspiration to her son, who has also come out as gay and thinks that you are such a good role model, that you have a family and a loving husband, and that you found the right person, and said that you are just an inspiration.
0: Oh, wow. That's very nice.
1: They appreciate all of the insight that you give. On the front of dental teeth, or I guess all teeth are dental, but on the front of wisdom teeth, she said that she thinks you should do it definitely before the baby arrives. She said during that time, there is going to be pictures galore. And you'll be timed out enough if you wanted to do it after the baby comes, that you probably could also do that. But like she said, are you really going to want to be in all of your pictures holding an ice pack if it happened to line up at the same time that baby comes and you had your surgery?
0: Or just all of the swelling, so you've sort of got
1: right. This
0: swollen jaw look or whatever in all the photos. Yeah, I think I would probably want to time it strategically regardless. By
1: yeah.
0: the way, I just want to note perhaps the irony of teeth advice coming from someone named Candy.
1: Right.
0: Infamously not helpful to dental hygiene. But I do appreciate that thought. That's sort of more of a vanity thought, but one that is very important, frankly.
1: Yeah.
0: So yeah, I think either well before baby arrival or well into parental leave.
1: Yeah.
0: After the initial round of like all the photographs being taken. So I think that is at least a consideration that was not top of mind for me, but now has become top of mind thanks to sweet Candy and her family and her son and all that. Really appreciate that email. Okay, what else do we have, Dylan?
1: Another one, James. He's 48. He said he just had three removed last year.
0: Oh, okay. He said, so someone kind of in my boat here, because
1: yes,
0: I thought this is something
1: exactly.
0: that people do when they're young, and if you don't, you're kind of past it and it doesn't happen.
1: Apparently, I've learned as I've been combing through these emails that's not necessarily the case.
0: Okay.
1: There is a lot of
0: misperception.
1: People who are in their 40s or their 50s who for whatever reason need to get them out. This one, James, He said he's 48, he had three removed last year, and that actually they didn't need to knock him out. That needles were just used for local pain numbing into the gum line. He said, not bad. You can't feel the pain, but you can feel the pressure and you can hear everything.
0: See, that
1: inside your head.
0: That is something that I would struggle with. Like, I am nervous about getting put under, which, thank God, knock on wood, has never happened. I've never had that occasion to have something like that, with the anesthesia or, you know, the full blown knockout. But if they're going to be drilling and digging and cracking whatever they do inside my face, I'm not sure I want to be able to feel the pressure or hear it. And so maybe I would say just, you know, knock me out and who knows, you know, when I wake up, I might have all the after effects of the drugs and I might start sounding like Christine, right? So I would have to really think about that. Maybe they could, I'm sure they could do it safely with a local,
1: anesthetic.
0: I'd be fine. But I'm just not sure if I want to experience it the way that he described. But as an option, definitely interesting and intriguing. James, thank you. Up next.
1: Mm-hmm. Up next, it's very similar to James, an experience from Angela. She said when she got her wisdom teeth out, she was just given a local anesthetic, was completely awake the whole time. They keep a spacer in your mouth so you can't close it. She said it's just some pressure but no pain, not even really that scary. Just make sure you have a driver waiting to take you home, obviously, after the surgery while you still are under some pain medication and that kind of thing. But she said she recommends it to do it that way.
0: Yeah, I would absolutely not be trying to drive myself with all these drugs because I can imagine how poorly that would end, right? Get pulled over almost certainly. The driver's like, license, registration, and I'm like, it's 2:45. That'd be my response to call back. Okay, so got some themes going here.
1: Yes.
0: But it sounds like we haven't gotten to the dental professionals yet.
1: Well, we are getting there right now.
0: There
1: so
0: we go.
1: Now we've got some dental professionals ready to weigh in. Lori said, Guy, leave it alone. Her husband and her are both retired dentists, and they both agree to just get it checked and cleaned once a year to keep an eye on it. But the last thing that you want is pain and swelling with a new baby at home.
0: Mm. I think that's fair. The only mitigating thing that I will mention is the reason I went to the dentist recently in the first place, the precipitating factor was a little bit of pain right behind one of these wisdom teeth. And it was not the tooth. It was like gum stuff, not to get like graphic or gross. And they were like, this will flare up and inflame at some point. And in all likelihood, you will have to do this down the line. So why not do it sooner rather than later? And that's at least something that makes sense to me. I just don't know the timing with the baby. Like, that's the point that she just made there. Is this the right time in the near future? Or do I just punt this thing, you know, several years down the line and hope for the best? I don't know, but I'm crowdsourcing this. So what else do we have?
1: Here's another one. This one's from Margot. She has been a dental hygienist for 47 years.
0: Whoa.
1: She says that she has seen it all, and it might be TMI, but she wants to advise you as if you were her own son. She said she asked a lot of questions. She asked how long the roots were. Are they simple extractions? She said you're definitely going to want to consult with an oral surgeon.
0: Yes, that would be part of this process. Yes.
1: Yes, and she said, always in doubt and before undergoing a surgery, get a second or third opinion. She also said, finally, congrats on the expected new baby, but do you really want to spend your PTO holding your new baby in your arms with a sore jaw?
0: Mm, okay, I'm sensing that theme as well, and it is a very good question, and I'm taking this under advisement. Quickly, one more.
1: One more. This is from Dr. Oakman.
0: Okay.
1: Dr. Oakman is a neuroscientist.
0: Whoa.
1: Dr. Oakman says, as a neuroscientist, I do not recommend that you go under, i.e. anesthesia, to get your wisdom teeth out. I say that especially because you have never lost consciousness before. He said it could really mess with your flow for an extended period of time.
0: Huh.
1: Don't buy the hype that this is a routine, safe thing to do, even though it is. You have had good fortune of not having to be knocked out for any other procedure in the past, and he would keep up that streak if he was you.
0: Okay. See, that is valuable information. I'm going to have to process all of this and do the second, third opinion thing beyond what we've just heard here from the audience and so many of you reaching out. I appreciate it very much. And I think that's probably it for a while in terms of teeth conversations on the show. But I guess you never know. It's apparently the content that the people want. So we will maybe keep you posted on that decision in the coming weeks and months. Dylan, thank you for going through all of that and really drilling down, if you will, if you see what I did there. And now I've got to go because it is the weekend. Despite that, though, I will be working, as I pointed out. Big weekend show, Fox News Channel, Saturday and Sunday, 5 to 8 p.m. Eastern time. See you there or set your DVRs. Then back here on the radio Monday, maybe with Cookie, maybe without. We'll find out together. Have a great weekend. Perhaps the irony of teeth advice coming from someone named Candy.
1: Right.
0: Infamously not helpful to dental hygiene.
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9: toll. Nearing peace. I'm Deborah Valentine, Fox News. American and Iranian officials are signaling significant progress in negotiations on a ceasefire agreement that could lead to an end of their conflict. Fox's Rich Etson has the latest from Washington.
10: A senior administration official says the two sides are about 80 to 85% of the way there. Iranian Foreign Minister Abbas Araghchi says a deal has never been closer, though he warns against speculating about its details. Specifics are unclear. A senior administration official suggested an initial phase would extend the ceasefire for 60 days, when Iran would reopen the Strait of Hormuz, agree to dismantle its nuclear material and ship it out of the country, and end its support for terrorist groups across the region. If Iran hits certain performance metrics, then it could receive access to billions in frozen assets.
9: Despite the mixed signals, U.S. officials are saying a deal could be signed as soon as this weekend. A key intelligence tool lapsed at midnight after both chambers of Congress failed to extend FISA, the Foreign Intelligence Surveillance Act, Section 702.
11: Both the House and Senate failed to extend a program allowing for the warrantless surveillance of foreign targets after Democrats, like Virginia Senator Mark Warner, said they couldn't abide by the president's Housing Finance Agency Director Bill Pulte being selected as Director of National Intelligence.
12: And put a political hack into one of our most critical national security positions.
11: But President Trump then announced he was selecting the U.S. attorney in Manhattan for the role, saying Pulte would only be there temporarily.
13: Running it for a short while we get
7: a very talented person, Jay Clayton, and as you know, Jay Clayton's an incredible talent.
11: As far as when they could vote again on FISA, the House is not back in session until June 23rd. Jessica Rosenthal, Fox News.

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2: Miranda rights were established 60 years ago today.
3: On June 13, 1966, the U.S. Supreme Court handed down its landmark 5-4 ruling in Miranda v. Arizona, establishing that police must advise criminal suspects of their constitutional rights before interrogating them. The decision originated from the 1963 arrest of Ernesto Miranda in Phoenix, who was interrogated and confessed to kidnapping and rape without being informed that he had the right to an attorney or to remain silent. Miranda's confession was thrown out, though he was retried and convicted based on other evidence. Jeff Manasso, Fox News.
2: The NBA season could end tonight with Game 5 of the finals in San Antonio, Texas.
4: The New York Knicks lead the NBA Finals 3-1 after their record-setting 29-point comeback in Game 4 Wednesday, leading to this question for Knicks guard Jalen Brunson at Friday's news conference.
5: Does it feel like you guys are one step away from a championship, or even different than the other games in the finals?
6: 0-0.
4: Spurs star Victor Wembanyama says his team can't worry about letting Game 4 get away any longer.
6: It felt like there was a time to process that and to really dwell on it, but not anymore.
4: A Knicks win would give New York its first championship since 1973. A Spurs win means Game 6 back in New York Tuesday. Kevin Uresky, Fox News.
2: President Trump is hosting his long-awaited UFC brawl on the south lawn of the White House Sunday, marking the first time a major MMA pay-per-view event will take place there. It marks one of the UFC's most personal rivalries between UFC lightweight champion Ilia Topuria and interim champion Justin Gaethje. Gaethje at an event press conference.
7: I fought the best of the best. I have so much experience in the cage, and I'm going to use that experience to be great.
2: President Trump is expected to be on hand. I'm Deborah Valentine. This is Fox News.
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1: 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It's Brian Kilmeade.
11: So glad you're there. It's the Brian Kilmeade Show, an exciting week and 2 days away from the World Cup. That should be great. Last night, I went to Game 3 of Knicks Spurs, which was great. President was there. I had a chance to talk to him. It was fantastic, but the Knicks weren't. They were average at best, and Spurs were fantastic. And Lieutenant Colonel Alan West in Texas is going to love that in 35 minutes. But it's my privilege to bring in two people I respect among the most in the world, Dina Powell McCormick, president now of Meta. And they have a big announcement because she is with Mike Rowe, the CEO of Mike Rowe Works Foundation, one of the most respected people in the country, who doesn't, who's never worn a tie, according to reports. Never worn a tie. Dina, I knew how important, Mike, in my opinion, we've known each other for a while. I've never seen you as upbeat as you were in Pennsylvania, I think it was, when you sat on a panel with Senator Dave McCormick, and you talked about the need for blue-collar workers and how it's going to interact with the future. That all plays into your big announcement today, right, Dina?
12: It sure does. And Brian, thank you so much for having us on. It is such a special honor for me to be with Mike, someone, as you say, I have admired for so many years. You know, folks today are talking about the American workforce, but it really started with

0: Mike and MicroWorks Foundation 18 years ago. He has been saying these are American heroes on a different kind of front line, which is building America. And at Meta, we have truly long believed that everyone deserves a pathway to being part of this economic revitalization and transformation. It's just been there too many barriers. Today, we need 500,000 new electricians in the United States over the next 4 years. And yet, awesome people who could be candidates for that just can't make it there right now for a few reasons. If you're a Uber driver, if you are a grocery clerk, if you're a waitress, like how I paid my way through college waiting tables, you can't take a week or two or three or four off to get the training. And so what America's Workforce Academy does is provide individuals like those extraordinary Americans with paid training, a credential that they'll have for life, and a guaranteed job on a Meta work site. And we just really believe that during this transformation, no one in America should be left behind, that the future is for everyone.
1: And because of these data centers especially, right, Mike, that are going to forge Meta into AI and everything else, you need electricians, you need plumbers, you need pipe fitters to do that. So tell me how this program's going to work.
2: Well, I mean, yeah, the data centers are a big deal. And it's worth saying, too, that it's not like they just popped out of nowhere on account of AI. Data centers have been around for decades, and they're at the root of every form of modern connectivity that we know of. It's just a question of scaling them. And the challenge is to do it yesterday. We're in a race. China plays for keeps. And this is a really important part of building out what Larry Fink has described as a $10 trillion infrastructure. We have the money and we have the will, but we just don't have the skilled labor in place. And Brian, you know, I'm a broken record on this. We've been talking about it for years. But the thing that's exciting for me is to see consequential companies in the Fortune 500 really paying attention to this. And you'll see leaders emerge in the coming weeks and months. I'm delighted that Meta's doing this because, to your point, what they've done is they've taken the friction out of the transaction. And so if you're a young man or woman who is honestly trying to figure out if there's a future for you in the skilled trades, but balancing that against transportation costs, training costs, tools, various certifications, it's daunting, you know, and the barrier to entry has always been a problem. So I think the private sector is going to play an enormous role in correcting that. I think Meta, whether they intended to or not, has thrown down a gauntlet. There is an on-ramp into these jobs. They've greased the skids. Mm-hmm. And I guarantee people are listening to this right now and doing the math and coming to the conclusion that these are opportunities.
1: So Dina, you launch Level Up. It's a smaller training program focused on fiber installment. In the first 7 days, you receive 35,000 applications for 1,000 openings. So demand is not the problem. You also, if I'm right, have put a $115 million commitment into the first year for people to train, knowing that I'm training instead of hoping to get a job, they will get a job out of it.
0: Absolutely. You know, honestly, Level Up is what showed us the real demand. That was a program very focused on an important role on any infrastructure site today, a fiber technician, the woman or man who is actually laying the fiber piping. In 4 weeks with Level Up, you got the training on site, and as Mike said, we paid for all the costs. We paid for you to come to the site in Ohio, we've just launched this to get the on-site training. You graduate with a license as a fiber technician, and as I said earlier, a job at a Meta site, but we understand if you might want to work in a different site too. You might take that credential and go elsewhere. 1,000 we thought was a good number to just really start and test the program when we launched. Brian, we could not believe that we got 35,000 applications, and it really is how we then went to Mark and the leadership at Meta and said, there's something really big here and we've got to scale it. And America's Workforce Academy is really attempting to do just that, working alongside of a number of partners. But I got to tell you something that I think will matter a lot to you. Not only do we actually have, as Mike has always said for years, a number of veterans who would like to go into these trades. I think of this in a very, I think, historic way. During World War II, America came together to literally physically build the arsenal that defeated tyranny in the world. And we believe those American heroes are more needed than ever today, because if we don't build the AI infrastructure required, we don't win the race in AI, and we let other countries take that advantage. And so we think these are the people that are going to help America win.
1: So, Mike, help me with this. You have all these scholarships, and you said, you know, for people to go to a trade school, and you said, I don't have enough people that want to get into the trades. Now, Dean is coming out saying, I had 35,000 applications for 1,000 openings. What's changing, or what about the calculus do I have wrong?
2: Well, nothing, really. It's just that there's not a playbook that's going to resonate in every state, every town, every community, and every zip code all at the same time. Part of what you're asking is a little bit out of my pay grade, but I've mentioned a terrific book to you before called Men Without Work by Nick Eberstadt. He's a great economist. And he'll tell you that right now there's 6.8 million able-bodied men who are not only not working, they're not looking for work. That's never happened in the history of our country, not in peacetime anyway. And so you've got a giant cohort who's waiting to be persuaded. At least some of them are. So, you know, how do you talk to that cohort? How do you talk to the kid who's open-minded, but whose parents, God bless them, have it in their heads that the only path for them requires a four-year degree? How do you make that case, right? Mm-hmm. So we have to come at this thing from a lot of different angles. The feds have a role to play. Private industry has a role to play, guidance counselors and parents. What I love that what Dina is saying essentially is that we're going to put our thumb on the scale in this direction.
1: Yep.
2: For once.
0: Yeah.
2: For once, we're going to say, look, the future does belong to everybody. It's wide and it's vast and you have options. But this idea that going in one direction is going to doom you to a life of like turning a wrench or something, that is over. The color of collars is over.
0: Mm-hmm.
2: This is a bold new world. Training and certification are on equal playing fields, if not even a little elevated than the traditional 4-year rubric. And as you know, Brian, that's near and dear to me. And finally, too, what these guys are doing is a big part of the solution, but it's not the only way. Trade schools aren't going away, in my estimation. They're going to be apprenticeships and scholarships and fellowships. And the real headline that I hope you guys run with is that Meta is essentially challenging every other grown-up company in this country to do in their own way something that rhymes.
0: Mm-hmm.
1: Right.
2: That's powerful.
1: Hey, Dina.
0: Well, and Brian, go ahead.
1: No, go ahead.
0: I was just going to say, you know, one of the things that we're really proud of is that it's called America's Workforce Academy because it is bigger than Meta. And yes, we are proud to have launched this initial phase with a number of great partners. We want to have more partners. We would be honored to work with more companies across the board. And many companies that we work with now have incredible programs, whether it's GM and Ford or BlackRock and Larry Fink and the leadership that he's doing. And so we are really excited to scale this in a big way with anybody that wants to work with us. And the National Urban League and Mark Morial are going to be a nominating partner. So we make sure people from all over are able to get into these trades, the women in trades, you know, there's what's the percentage, Mike, of women going into these fields?
2: You know, it's funny. We were talking last night at dinner about this, that the national average, if you look at women in construction, it'll vary from vertical to vertical. But in my foundation, and I don't know why this is the case, but we've got maybe 3,500 people we've assisted, and the percentage of women entering the welding trade is shockingly high. We're at like 3x the national average. Mm-hmm. Don't know why, but to my earlier point, that's another cohort.
0: Mm-hmm.
2: And
0: mm-hmm.
2: I'm telling you, they're ready to go. You mm-hmm. just have to meet them where they are mm-hmm. and make them more persuasive.
1: And
2: case.
1: Dina, you told me you had to be out right now, so I'm going to keep that in mind. But my last question to you is, how did you do it? I mean, I've known Mike for a much longer. We've never had dinner. and you barely, you start a partnership, you're having dinner, you're talking casually, professionally. Why, how did that happen, Dina?
0: Listen, I feel pretty honored and lucky. I've been a girl fan of Mike Rowe for some time.
2: And so has Brian.
0: And I will tell you, one of my daughters was there last night and I felt so proud to introduce her to Mike because I hope that this generation of young people recognize the honor and dignity of work and recognize how much they need to respect the men and women that are in these fields, in these positions. And I just think it's really important to what Mike said, that there is dignity today in every kind of field.
1: Right. And Dina, if you do decide to continue to work with Mike and you want him to do your commercial, he'll do it on an iPhone walking in a park. So he comes very cheap. I've watched him do these ads. I don't know how the hell he pulls this off.
0: We are excited to support him. I mean, he's got a voice for radio and a face for TV, and that's like a pretty special combination.
2: Well, Brian, listen, man, I got some time later today if you want to hit the In-N-Out Burger. My treat.
1: That's fine.
2: I'll drive us through.
1: Fantastic. You got it.
2: You bet.
0: Thank you, Brian.
1: Dina Powell
0: McCormick. Thank you so much.
1: Congratulations on the job, too. And of course, Mike Rowe, it was great to have you on. They have a great announcement, America's Workforce Academy. Back in a moment.
3: It's Brian Kilmeade.
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0: his mouth to your ears. It's Brian Kilmeade.
1: Hey, we are back. I just want to, I know we don't usually start with news like that, but Mike Rowe and Dina Powell are fantastic. And that's a huge announcement, especially if you know anybody in your family that's good with their hands, good building things, and maybe want a career change. They're going to say, we're hiring, you know, apply, and then you're going to get a job. So meanwhile, Maine is a big day today, and it's a huge story. Why? Graham Plattner. Who's this guy? A total phony. He's not an oyster farmer. You know how much money he made oyster farming? $5,000. You know how much money he made last year? Like 70. 57,000 of those dollars was with disability from his days in the military, which I'm sure he deserves. I don't know why he got disability. He doesn't seem hurt to me, but $57,000, whether it's combined with what he did, I appreciate his service. But he's got people speaking out. That, for example, his last chief of staff that resigned has an editorial in the Wall Street Journal today, simply to say that this guy has lied to me every step of the way, and since I left the campaign, he continues to lie. And here's the thing. Republicans should love this, because you thought you were going to flip Susan Collins and let the last Republican seat in the Northeast, which Susan Collins holds, and, you know, MAGA people don't like Susan Collins, but Susan Collins is in an independent state that leans left. So she can't go signing on to most conservative causes. So meanwhile, Graham Plattner has called women who are raped, say, well, just don't drink so much. She talks about online, sees a guy getting shot by the Taliban and says he should really be dead. I wish he was dead. He should have been murdered. He also has a Nazi tattoo that he goes, I got a tattoo. I don't know what it means. Just let that sit for a while. So now here are the Democrats standing up for this guy who now is on a dating site called Kik, which is predominantly 70% teenagers up until 2025. You're going to blame PTSD for that? But no, Democrats got his back. Cut four.
2: One of my primary roles is to help flip the House this November. So I've been laser focused on House races. I have not followed Senate races. I'm aware there are multiple controversies regarding Mr. Plattner. I urge him to be fully transparent, and the voters of Maine will make their decision.
3: I haven't followed these allegations closely, but what I have said is that violence against women in any way, shape, or form is unacceptable.
4: You know, I'm focused on my district, and I'm not really focused on his race, but I'm very, as you said, unsettled by a lot of different things about him.
1: But you're not coming out against him, are you? He's going to win, and I think it's the best thing for Susan Collins, and hopefully people understand that. Even though she, you know, for these people who want to say she's MAGA, are you crazy? She voted to impeach President Trump. Right now she's voting to invoke the War Powers Act to stop him from continuing to put military assets and fight in Iran should we need to go back to fight. So nice try. But if I'm Republicans, I hope he gets the nomination, but keep an eye on that. The other thing that's unbelievably disturbing is what's going on in Los Angeles. I don't know about voter fraud. I wouldn't know. I don't have any assets on the ground there to go check it out. But the way they do it, everybody gets an application. If you don't have

Voter ID, no problem. You could use things like a gym membership or a student ID. What? I could go make that right down the block now on 42nd Street. Planet Hollywood could get me the ability to vote. So you have Spencer Pratt, who is a close second on election day and held that up until the weekend, now trailing and now virtually out of any possibility of being in the runoff for the mayoral race. You know why? Because the last batch and surge of votes were for left-wing candidates for defund the police and for socialism and giving needles to drug addicts. That's the attitude. And all of a sudden, all these ramen votes come in. Not for Bass, who's already locked it up, but for ramen. Now, it might be in the up and up. Doesn't take, if you take 2 weeks to count your votes, don't expect me not to be skeptical, number one. Number two is, if you're going to mail everyone an application, don't expect me not to be skeptical. And number three, if you have a surge of votes that has a fringe candidate go into the second place and knock off one of the most electric candidates and charismatic figures that I've seen come on the scene since Donald Trump, call me skeptical. But it looks like Spencer Pratt is out. And if it is on the up and up and all these votes counted and only the people with the proper ID did vote and only less people in Los Angeles who are eligible did and the phonies didn't show up. Let's just say you did. The people of Los Angeles, you're number one in homeless. More people left by the tune of 51,000 last year that came into one of the most exciting cities in the world because of high taxes and living conditions. And you voted for the same thing after you watched Pacific Palisades burn up? You actually put someone in a runoff that would have been worse than Karen Bass. Good luck to you.

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1: This is House Call for Health. June is Migraine and Headache Awareness Month. The American Migraine Foundation says it's a time to spotlight a disease that impacts more than a billion people across the globe, but is still very misunderstood. That's about one in four households in the United States. It's also the second leading cause of disability worldwide. This year, the theme is I Am Invisible, but the in has parentheses around it to show this problem is both seen and out of mind at the same time. For more than 90% of those who get migraines, they interfere with social activities, careers, and education. Symptoms can include moderate or severe head pain, nausea and vomiting, increased sensitivity to light, sound or smells, difficulty sleeping, and more. 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For more health news, go to foxnewshealth.com. 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I'm Lisa Brady, Fox News.
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1: Hey, welcome back, everybody. I'm coming to you from our LA bureau. It's a beautiful place. I'm really, this is a full TV setup here. And I'm here for the first game of the World Cup. The World Cup came here one time in 1994. Came here in 94. It was such an outstanding success. In fact, the numbers in terms of ticket sales and attendance have not been reached since. That have come back. And there's going to be games in Canada. There's going to be games in Mexico. The first one kicked off in Mexico yesterday. They beat South Africa 2-0. And then Korea won yesterday in the nightcap. But tonight at 6 o'clock local and Pacific time, 9 o'clock Eastern time, the U.S. is going to take on Paraguay. One thing about it, I mean, everyone's just making it clear, whether you're on the Fox Sports desk or you're on the sideline. Well, the sideline's a little different. We're pulling for the U.S. And I think that people who love soccer want to see America do well. I mean, that's really, it's going to get the national interest for non-soccer fans and non-soccer players. They'll tune in if the U.S. can get on a run. And the key to that will be getting off on a great start. And that is, there's three automatic games. You got to be first in your group. Then you get the lower seed as you ascend and more teams get eliminated. So the U.S. is favored to win their group, but that would mean that they have to win today against Paraguay. They beat him 2-1 last time. So I talked to Clint Dempsey, one of America's finest forwards ever. He led the NCAA in scoring, I think, for 2 years. He played at the University of South Carolina and then started for the national team, one of the leaders in the 94 squad. He's now on the Fox Sports desk. I asked him what to expect. Let's listen.
2: So, Clint Dempsey, we had a chance to see our first game. Mexico comes away with a 2-0 win. What's your takeaway from that game?
3: I mean, I think it's pretty much a perfect start. They were able to get 3 points. They were able to get a clean sheet. The only blemish on the game is their center back getting the red card. But it's great for them to get off to that type of start because it allows their fan base to kind of get behind them. And they've now set the mark, right? For other host country teams to do the job. So the U.S. is next team up and Canada as well. They got to go out there and make sure they start it off right to get their own fan base behind them.
2: So it looks like

0: It's finally here. You know, game day, game one against Paraguay.
1: Yep.
0: Do you think the team feels the pressure to get off to a fast start? Because people say you got to come out of your group, you got to win your group if you want to advance.
1: Yeah, I mean, I think there's always pressure. And like you said, even more so now, being on home soil. But you got to control what you can control, right? How hard you work, how hard you prepare. And I think they'll be ready for it. I'm excited for what I've seen in the attack, the way that they're able to create chances for each other and whether or not taking players on, whipping balls in, getting goals. It's been exciting to see. But I'm a little bit worried about them defensively. They've conceded 11 goals in the last four games. If you want to go far in this tournament, you can't do that. But I'm glad to see Chris Richards back in the lineup, hopefully, and that will give a big boost to our back line.
0: For people that don't know, what role does he play with the team? How valuable is Richards with this squad?
1: Yeah, I mean, he's one of the first names that's on the roster sheet. He's the center back. He's the part of that spine of your team that you need to be successful as you go from the goalie, center back, midfield to striker. So, glad to see him back. He's someone who's performed well at Crystal Palace. He's won two trophies there. And, I think that gives you that confidence of that winning mentality that you can kind of, bring to the team and help them perform better.
0: So tell me what you think is going to happen in goal. Most people think Matt Freese is going to start.
1: Yep.
0: People remember that Matt Turner's already got the World Cup experience.
1: Yep.
0: I saw Bruce Arena said, I would go with Turner.
1: Yep.
0: What do you think?
1: Look, I'm not the coach, so I can't really decide. I mean, it's up to them to see who's performing best in training. But if you're going off of who Pochettino seems to go with as of late, the main guy's been Matt Freese for him. But take nothing away from Turner. I thought he performed really well against Senegal. I thought he had a great first half. And I think it's really up for grabs, which is kind of weird. When you think back to other World Cups, it was always clear and cut who was going to be their goalie, whether it was Tony Meola, Brad Friedel, Casey Keller, or Tim Howard. It's really kind of the first time we've been in this situation. But, hey, that's up to the manager. That's why he gets paid the big bucks, and that's why he's going to be graded on how well they perform.
0: Is this the sweet spot for the so-called golden generation? And no longer emerging, no longer potential. It's the time for them to perform if they're ever going to come together?
1: Yeah, I would say so in the terms of they've already have a lot of the players have World Cup experience. You think back to the 2020 World Cup, it was a lot of their first time. So they know what it's like to be around that type of situation, to be on the world's biggest stage. Yes, it's a little bit more added pressure being on home soil, but hey, this is what it's all about. This is what you live for. And if you're going to, you know, have a good legacy, having a strong tournament is what you need to happen. And when I think back to the 94 World Cup and how well our team performed, and because of that performance got the domestic league of MLS, what could be the thing that comes about from a good performance here? Hopefully it's the situation we're not waiting every 4 years for soccer to move the needle in the States. Hopefully we'll see it being something that's one of the top three sports every single year.
0: What are you going to be looking for in this game? So a lot of people look at this game, they hope the U.S. wins. What does Clint Dempsey look for?
1: For an ideal situation, I think you getting goals and assists from your attacking players, so whether that's Balogun and Christian. I think we need a clean sheet. Like I talked about, we've conceded 11 goals in the last four games. And so hopefully no injuries, no red cards, 3 points. I mean, that would be the perfect scenario.
0: Right. And how would this team, what's the formation for this team? How do you think they're going to line up against Paraguay?
1: I mean, it's different. It depends on what they are in attack, what they are to defensively.
0: It's would kinda, you put three in the back? Would
1: well,
0: you put four in the back?
1: Well, it kind of looks like, you know, at certain times it's a 4-2-3-1, and at times it looks like it is a 3-5-2. I think what you will see is Anthony Robinson getting high on the left and Sergino Dest getting high on the right, and I think Freeman kind of sitting a little bit more and making up that back three like you talked about with Tim Ream, Chris Richards, and Freeman. I think you're going to see Weston McKennie being more of a box-to-box midfielder, arriving late and timing those runs and getting on the end of things. And I know that on paper sometimes it looks like Christian is playing on the left, but I see him operating a little bit more in the middle, left middle, being able to take people line, cut in on his dominant foot, whether he's, you know, link up play with Balogun, which I'd like to see a little bit more of, or bringing the ball and creating his own chances. I think those are a few things that we're going to see.
0: Right. And lastly, just playing for your country at home in year 250. I think the coach, even though he's from Argentina, has really tried to get into the team that you're playing for your country, that this is different. You guys kind of understood that. Do you think this team understands that?
1: Yeah, I mean, I think they understand it. I think what's been a difficult situation is them not having to qualify for the World Cup. When you qualify for the World Cup, you have to earn it, and you have to have your back against the wall. And you saw what they did in 2022, being able to qualify, and I just think it kind of brings you more together. With not really having that, I think it sometimes you can kind of take your foot off the gas a little bit, but now, hey, the World Cup's here. It's all about, you know, your legacy, and it's all about what are you going to do with this once-in-a-life opportunity to have a World Cup on home soil, and I'm eager to see if they can get it done.
0: I know what you want to see happen. You want to see them get through and go as far as possible. What do you think is going to happen?
1: I mean, I think that's what's going to happen. I think they're going to either win the group or get second. I think that they're going to get to the round of 16 and hopefully be able to get through that Achilles heel of, you know, the past World Cups that I was a part of, whether it was 2006 or whether it was 2010 or 2014, we weren't able to get past that round of 16. You know what I mean? We lost to Belgium in overtime. We lost to Ghana in overtime. So being able to do what the team did in 2002, you know, getting to a quarterfinal or trying to get to a semifinal, that would be, you know, historic. So with my heart tells me I want that. My head tells me, you know, they get to the round 16.
0: All right. And a lot of times people say if we're going to win, Clint Dempsey had to score. A lot of people say if they're going to win, Christian Pulisic has to score. You know what it's like to have that pressure on your shoulders.
2: Yep.
0: What advice do you give? How do you handle that?
1: I mean, I'm not going to give any advice. I mean, he's someone that's made for these big moments, and he's shown over time that he steps up. He looked at how he performed in the last World Cup, got a goal, got an assist, saw how he performed in World Cup qualifying when we were playing together and also when they qualified for 2022. It's one of those things. He's going to create chances. I think he's going to get looks, and I think he's going to score. So I'm excited to see what I'm going to, you know, watch, and I think he understands what's at stake here. So there's nothing I really need to say. These guys got to go out there and do it, and I look forward to watching them and cheering them on, because now that's all I can do is be a fan and hope that they are the people that inspire our youth, inspire my kids to want and believe that they can go do something special. So we'll have to wait and see.
0: Like hockey did.
1: Exactly. Anything's possible. Why not us?
3: Yeah, why not you guys? And I see if people, I was watching Bruce Arena, one of the greatest coaches in American soccer ever. And Bob Bradley also did a fantastic job at University of Virginia, the Metro Stars, the Red Bulls, and with the U.S. national team. His son, Michael Bradley, is now coach of the Red Bulls. They both said that they think the quarterfinals. But if you can get to the quarterfinals, if you can go all the way. I mean, literally, you watched the U.S. 4 years ago tie England, the number three team in the world, and they outplayed them. So if this team is better and things break your own way, I mean, we're watching right now. I watch right now what the Knicks are doing in basketball. Nobody thought the Knicks were going to do that. They were down 2-1 to Atlanta, the number three seed in the Eastern Conference, thought to be the weaker conference. Then they reel off the second greatest winning streak in playoff history and then have the biggest comeback in NBA Finals history. So please stop telling me it's impossible. You can't really say it's impossible. And although people have told me, that you know what those college kids did in beating the Soviet Union who beat the NHL All-Star team? They say that upset was more likely than the U.S. winning the World Cup. I wouldn't say so, because you have 11 players in that team that have gone to the highest levels and are playing at the highest levels, in leagues around the world. And I'll factor in one more thing. It's kind of odd that they now have hydration breaks in the game. One of the great things about soccer is you got to keep running or pace yourself within the game for 90 minutes, 45 minutes, a half, injury time. That's what goes later. Why are you taking a hydration break? It's called summer. I mean, that's what happens in the World Cup. Unless you're playing in an off season, a different hemisphere like Brazil, it's going to be hot. But that's one of the advantages. Look, don't you think Brazil and El Salvador and Ecuador and all the Central and South American countries want to be able to play in this climate because they excel? They're used to it. They grew up in this. That's how they've always learned to play. The ones that can handle it are the Europeans, the Nordic countries. They can't handle the humidity, but that's an advantage. That's just like the field. You have your home field. You get familiar with it. So I think that's a big mistake, the hydration mistake, but it's also a way to insert more commercials. After all, it cost $1 billion. When we come back, I'll be able to take some of your calls at 1-866-408-7669. We're also taking a look at more revelations the New York Post got about this Plattner situation over in Maine, where he ran away with the Democratic nomination, true, and he got a lot of votes and a lot of money as more revelations came out about his Nazi tattoo and the way he treats women. Well, guess what? Another one just came forward, and the only reason they bonded originally, she says, was over their political ideology. So you can't marginalize her and just say she's a political hack. She does not want to be a Republican. So we'll just talk about one of the worst nominees in the history of the country and why Bernie Sanders and Elizabeth Warren will not back down. I know exactly why. I'll explain when we return.
2: 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Brian's got a lot more to say. Stay with Brian Kilmeade.
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0: show like no other. It's Brian Kilmeade.
1: I think what you're hoping for is that the other side is willing to blink and compromise. And I think that's what Iran's hoping from the United States, and I think that's what the United States is hoping from Iran. And that's why, frankly, these negotiations have gone nowhere. I'd be very surprised if what the president says today, in fact, happens.
2: All right, how would you know? You have no idea. You don't even know the Supreme Leader. You know the Ayatollah. I don't think you ever talked to the Ayatollah. So that's Leon Panetta, Secretary of Defense, former CIA Director, former Chief of Staff for Bill Clinton. So he'd very be surprised if it's happened. The only thing that made me think that something could be brewing is because the Gulf states went all in, multiple states, to say to the president, please back off. We'll handle it from here. We've been in communication with them. That's Leon Panetta. Surprise is going to happen. Look, I'm befuddled by the stop and starts, because the president gets one indication from the foreign minister, who's in regular communication with Steve Witkoff, and then finds out that somebody else doesn't approve it. Now, the IRGC that's the elite arm of the military, different from the Supreme Leader, who reportedly the president is speaking to, has spoke to the Supreme Leader, you know, through an interpreter. So we'll see what's going to happen. But I just openly see Democrats, and not saying Leon Panetta is that blatant a partisan, but obviously Bredica actually rooting for the other side, like Seth Moulton. What a huge disappointment the former Marine is. Listen to this guy. Cut 10.
3: Well, this is apparently the 37th time that he has said that Iran's at the table, they're making a deal. We just can't trust anything that he's saying.
2: So, in other words, he's trying to say he's hearing one thing from one set and hearing another from another set of leaders. And he says, I can't trust anything that Trump says. Adam Smith, somebody else that used to be somewhat straddling the middle, cut 11.
4: I don't. I don't think anything has really changed. I mean, as you pointed out, Trump has been making this promise for quite some time, sometimes claiming that it actually was done. We're still stuck in the same basic position. There's been no progress made. And to date, whenever Trump says we have a deal and Iran says we don't, Iran turns out to be right.
2: Which part of Iran? So if a deal is done, then who gets credit for it? I thought it was a deal is a deal. So they feel as though they're on a cusp and they change their terms. Now, they came back and said, we change our terms. My feeling is there's two things on our side. In terms of releasing funds, we can't do it. Cannot release funds until there's a drawn-out show of competence and compliance. And number two is we can offer to release the blockade on the Strait. I don't have a problem with that. But in terms of sanctions relief, I'm more apt for that than I am unfreezing funds. What I love is Scott Bessent went on the record, Secretary of Treasury, and said, we're looking at all the damage you did to the Gulf states, and we're taking the money that's frozen, and we're going to pay to repair all of that, including on our basis. I love that. Meanwhile, the other big story that it does not, the least surprising story in the history of the world, is that Graham Plattner has more revelations negative to his background that contradict what he's been saying as he got the Democratic nomination to be what he hopes will be the next Maine mayor, Maine senator against Susan Collins, who, whatever you think of her, not right enough, too conservative, whatever you think, she's classy. Never really said her a negative thing about her, say anything negative about anybody, just about issues. But Graham Plattner, an exclusive to the New York Post, evidently Plattner was engaged at the time when he had this relationship that he started on Tinder. Guy loves being online. If he's not posting on Reddit or on the teen site Kick, he's on Tinder. The report says that he's got controversy about his so-called Nazi tattoo. He kept saying, I didn't get that Nazi tattoo, knowing it was a Nazi tattoo. It was just a bond for me and my unit. Well, it turns out another woman echoes what this other New York Times witness said, who dated him. He was happy about it. He bragged about it. He bragged about his whole unit getting it again. You know, this is the Totenkopf. And that is something I didn't know anything about, happily. But it's a death's head. And it's a skull tattoo. And he once again said, I got drunk and got the tattoo. You're probably drunk, but you got the tattoo. And you had no sense of regret. And you keep taking your shirt off. which is kind of weird, don't you think? Brian Kilmeade Show.
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0: Murder Case, Fox's Kristen Goodwin.
1: Lawyers for Tyler Robinson asking Judge Tony Graff to reprimand Utah County prosecutors they say violated a gag order by speaking to the press about a ballistics report.
2: The number one remedy in this case, Your Honor, is for this court to preclude the state from seeking the death penalty against Mr. Robinson.
1: Defense Attorney Richard Novak. Prosecutors argue they were responding to misinformation about a preliminary finding where experts couldn't immediately match bullet fragments with a gun allegedly used by Robinson. The 23-year-old is charged with aggravated murder in the September fatal shooting of conservative activist Charlie Kirk. Robinson has yet to enter a plea. Judge Graff says he'll issue a decision on the contempt allegation at a later date. Kristen Goodwin, Fox News.
0: And prosecutors have previously said they would seek the death penalty if there is a conviction of Robinson. President Trump has announced that the U.S. military has killed the leader of a notorious South American gang.
3: The president posted the quote, "At my direction, the United States Southern Command delivered a swift and lethal kinetic strike to successfully execute Nino Guerrero, the infamous leader of Tren de Aragua, one of the most bloodthirsty terrorist organizations on the planet. The timing of the strike is unclear. The State Department has designated Tren de Aragua a foreign terrorist organization."
0: And that is Fox's Rich Edson in D.C. The president has been taking serious action against gang members in his second term in the White House, including a series of strikes on small boats, as his administration is accused of those boats of smuggling drugs into the U.S. Federal appeals court on Friday evening denying a DOJ request for an administrative stay of a court order requiring the removal of President Trump's name from the Washington, D.C.-based Kennedy Center. I'm Paul Stevens. This is Fox News.
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7: Talking to your kids about the dangers of vaping can be hard. 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So here's some drama you could share with your kid. Dude, did you hear about Cassie and Jake? 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
8: 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It's Brian Kilmeade.
9: Hi, everyone. So glad you're there. It's the Brian Kilmeade Show. I come to you from Los Angeles, the beautiful L.A. Bureau, because the USA is playing Paraguay. World Cup begins. Historic World Cup. Second one ever the U.S. is hosting. 6 million tickets already been sold. Fox is hosting. So we got great access. And that's what we're going to show you today. I've talked to Clint Dempsey, one of the anchors on Fox Sports' World Cup coverage. But the bigger story with Clint is he's tied with Landon Donovan for most goals ever scored by a U.S. national team player in U.S. history. So he knows what it's like performing in the clutch. He knows what it's like when people say, if we're going to win, you got to score. And that's what Christian Pulisic has with him today. So we'll talk about that. That's why I'm out here. And we're also following all the other breaking news. So this hour we're going to be joined by Franklin Foer. He's the author of How Soccer Explains the World. And I'm going to talk to Mark Thiessen is standing by. So let's get to the big three.
10: Number three.
11: But I think Platinum might be just his ideas and the things that his courage and also his imperfections that we can all identify with.
9: Are you nuts, James Carville? Identify with his Nazi tattoo and his abuse of women? No, thank you. It's the most predictable story in political history. More ugly revelations about the Democratic Senate nominee from Maine, Graham Platner. This is what you want, Elizabeth Warren. This is what you needed, Bernie Sanders. We have the least of which would be a great benefit to Susan Collins, because she's the exact opposite of him in terms of class.
10: Number two.
12: There's been a whole lot of talking, especially on the U.S. side. You know, these past

0: Two friendlies against Senegal and Germany. I thought that they really put in some really good performances or some good things that they can now carry into this game against Paraguay.
1: That is, of course, Carly Lloyd, and talking about the World Cup, day two and game one for the U.S. against Paraguay. It's a must win for the team. They got to come in first place in their group. This way they'll get the wild card as they ascend to the knockout round.
2: Number one.
3: I think what you're hoping for is that the other side is willing to blink. And that's why, frankly, these negotiations have gone nowhere. I'd be very surprised if what the president says today, in fact, happens.
1: Yep, deal or no deal. Iran getting pummeled yesterday and is about to sign a deal today. Could this outline be linked to be inked in Switzerland this weekend with the vice president of the United States? Let's debate that because we have to see what's happening. We know for two straight days the president hit Iran, and it was strategic to take out their radar, their command and control center there. They did leave a lot of their missile structure into place. There were so many other targets to hit. Remember, they need about two more weeks of 400 hits a day to finish off their target list and then see where we stand. But the Arab nations, the Gulf states, evidently rallied to the president, and they said, listen, we could get Iran. We've been talking to them all along. Oh, isn't that nice? And we can get a deal. We just need you to stop the war. So the president's giving them some time. Mark Thiessen joins us now. As you know, Washington Post columnist, Fox News contributor, and he's got a great podcast. Mark, your thoughts about where we're at?
4: Well, first of all, I want to make sure that you're able to get your butterfly refresher over there on the left coast. Because I wouldn't want you to not be refreshed.
1: Okay, now I have to take a step back. The butterfly refresher is a new drink introduced by the Starbucks Corporation. It's one of these things that gives you an option of lemonade or no lemonade. You, by the time you're done, you do feel refreshed. I mean, they gave this to the countless studies, to children, and they noticed that children feel refreshed. So now they're trying it on adults.
4: Now they're trying it on radio and TV talk shows. Good. Excellent. Well,
1: yes.
4: Good. Well, I'm glad you volunteered for
1: me. So I am full, but I'm not, I didn't get a butterfly today, but I would not hesitate in getting another one. But go ahead.
4: Well, I'm glad you're enjoying it. I think they need some butterfly refreshers in the negotiating room because, we're just getting exhausting.
1: I know it's the same story, but do you think this is different?
4: So, I mean, Trump just put out a post on Truth Social just a few minutes ago saying that the reports in the media of what's in the what the Iranians are saying and that their deal contains is wrong. So good, because that deal would be disastrous. So I'm glad that's not the deal. But I don't know what it is. Here's the big problem that Trump is facing right now. He looks like he wants a deal more than the Iranians do. And he's defining victory as getting a deal, which means that the Iranians have leverage because they can either give him a deal or not give him a deal, right? And so if he defines for the American people success as being a deal, then they are in control. He doesn't need a deal in order to win this. In fact, I think he would be better off not having a deal. In any of this, we stopped at the ceasefire happened when we were on the 5-yard line. We took out more like the 20-yard line. We took out 82% of their defense industrial base. We sunk their entire Navy. We've grounded their entire Air Force. Midnight Hammer buried their nuclear dust so deeply that the Iranians have actually told us in negotiations that they couldn't get it. If they wanted to, we would have to come in and excavate it if we wanted to take it out of the country, right? So, We've done enormous damage, but 82% is not 100%, and they can rebuild it, and they're determined to rebuild it. So we have to finish the job. We're at the 20 yard line. We need to get into the end zone.
1: Right.
4: We have a specific target list. I don't know. I honestly don't know. Because he's a deal junkie. He loves to make deals. He thinks in his mind, success is a deal. And he wants to bend the Iranians to his will, and they're not bending. And the other problem is, let's say he got the perfect deal, Ryan. Let's say they said, okay, we'll never have a nuclear weapon. You come in, you take everything. You dismantle our, just like what we did in 2004 with Libya, right? We take it all. We put it on a U.S. military aircraft, fly to Oak Ridge, Tennessee. The Arab states say, this is wonderful. We're going to join the Abraham Accords. You know, we have peace in our time. What is the price of that? The price of that is giving them back their frozen assets. They're talking about a $300 billion fund for the reconstruction of Iran. It's a lifeline to the regime. And when the regime, they are on the mat right now. And a deal would help them up off the mat and recover. And then they will, as soon as Donald Trump is gone, they'll just completely renege on it. And you think they're gonna abide by any deal Trump cuts with with President Gavin Newsom or President AOC or insert your nightmare Democrat into that? Do you think they're gonna care? No. So you don't want a deal. You want to crush them.
1: All right, I hear you. Here's what the president said on your Truth Social post 28 minutes ago. Is it? Wait, did you put it on Truth Social? Because this looks like it's old. The fake news media refuses to report how effective the U.S. blockade is. Okay, maybe I need to be refreshed. Do you have like a special Wi-Fi? Are there people that you know in SpaceX or something?
4: I just got it off the interweb.
1: Okay. All right, so we'll see, because did you see the story of how all the Gulf states rallied to the president, almost panicked, and said, please, can we stop this? I could deal with Iran. We'll get them to the table.
4: Yeah, look, we started the combat operations again, but they weren't. And by the way, we kept Israel out of it. We didn't allow them to participate. We were not doing leadership strikes. These were all combat. These were all military strikes designed to bring them back to the table. It's all about the deal. The deal is not necessary. You do not need a deal to win. And this is the biggest problem we have going. Everybody's panicking about the effect of Iran on the midterm elections. You know what the effect of Iran is going to be on the midterm elections if we don't have a victory? That's what's going to hurt us in the midterm elections. Americans will, if Americans have been paying high gas prices now for several months, right? For what?
1: And they get nothing out of it.
4: If we get something, I mean, we've done some damage, but it's hard to understand it. Unless we have a clear, decisive end to the conflict, then they're going to say, I've been paying gas prices for what? For the JCPOA redux? You know, it doesn't make any sense. Politically, it doesn't make any sense. Militarily, it doesn't make any sense. And one of the things I've admired so much about Donald Trump until this moment is that he actually this was not helping him politically in any way, shape, or form, but he was doing it because he knows it's important, because he knows he's the only president who has the nerve to do what's necessary to stop the Iranian regime from getting a nuclear weapon. And so he's like, politics be damned. I'm going to do the right thing for the country and for the world. But now it's like all of a sudden we're hesitating because we're getting close to the midterms. It's like, finish them. Finish the job.
1: Right. They're still far away, but that he's worried about his birthday, the UFC, July 4th, November 4th, November 5th, if they try anything like this, that'll be a totally different story. So I want to fast forward, if I can, to Ukraine. They want $20 billion, and they said they could finish off Russia. They just need patriots. They're not even asking for drones. They're not asking for cash. They want patriots and THAAD missile system to be able to stop the rockets. Word is that in Russia, they for the first time, they're not able to replenish their defeated forces and their dead forces, but they are planning for a winter hailstorm of missiles and rockets. Do you think Putin lasts that long if things continue like this?
4: Well, you know, it's funny. While we've all been focused on Iran, the Ukrainians have completely turned around the war in Ukraine. They're now on the offense. Russia, for the first time in a couple of years, the Russians had a net loss of territory on the ground. Ukraine has been firing deep into Russia. One of the things that untold stories of this war is that Ukraine now has the most robust defense industrial base possibly in the world and certainly in Europe.
1: Maybe,
4: so there's a real easy solution. We've used a lot of patriots in the Persian Gulf. We've used a lot and we've given them a lot of patriots. We need to restock. One of the things we do with Japan is we give the Japanese a license to produce their own Patriot interceptors, right? So why don't we do the same thing for the Ukrainians? Give them a license, let them build the Patriot interceptors, and as a price for that, they give us 25% of whatever they produce. So not only is Ukraine producing its own Patriots, but they're refilling our stockpiles as well. And the American and Americans are making money off the process. There's lots of creative ways to solve these problems. That's certainly one of them. And we could be doing that with all sorts of weapon systems. Let's go into business with them. We're going into business with them in the minerals sector. Why don't we go into business with them in the defense industrial sector as well?
1: Yeah, how do you feel about us pulling back a third of our Air Force from NATO bases?
4: It's not a good idea. I'm completely in favor of punishing the countries like Spain and Britain who are not helping us. But there are lots of NATO. Everyone thinks about NATO as a whole. It's not a whole. It's a bunch of individual countries. And there were some countries who are reliable and some that are not. Romania has been fantastic. Poland has been fantastic. Greece has been fantastic. There have been a number of countries that have really stepped up and helped us. Let's reward those countries. And besides, we don't need troops in Germany the way we did during the Cold War, because we're not trying to stop a Soviet invasion across the Fulda Gap anymore. Those troops are there as a legacy of the Cold War and World War II. Let's move them east. Move them to Poland. Let's build Fort Trump. I'm completely in favor of having the Europeans take the lead on their own security, but we need to be there as well, and we need to move our forces east as a deterrent to Russia.
1: Yeah, we'll see what happens, because the president is going to the NATO conference. I was surprised at that. So he's going to be over there in a week, so we'll see what he's going to say to our allies. I mean, they could have opened up the strait. That would certainly have helped. Instead, they said they might do something after the war's over. So now the president stopped asking, but they certainly had the equipment to be able to do it. And we see that the UK has just had their defense minister resign because they would not spend on defense, and he could not be a part of it. So this really is a tipping point for our allies and our enemies. They're going to view whether NATO gets stronger through this or gets weaker through this. And ultimately will decide how to act, although Russia, when they're done with Ukraine, will not be prepared to act many places. So we'll see what happens. Here's what General Jack Keane told me this morning. Basically this, cut 12.
5: Even if they sign on a dotted line and we get everything we want on paper, what are they going to do in terms of implementation? They're going to stall it.
1: And that's what they're doing now. I got to ask you about the worst candidate in my lifetime, Graham Plattner. Shocker. He was on Tinder. He could have knocked me over with a feather. I had no idea that he would leave Kick for Tinder. Or you do both at the same time. How does he? No wonder his oyster production was so low. He spent all his time online. I mean, he's the worst oyster farmer ever. He made $5,000 in oyster sales. I mean, he's got to get his pitch better. Oh, wait a second. You know who he sold it to? His parents' restaurant. This guy's a total phony and a danger.
4: Yeah, look.
1: So a woman just came forward and said, yeah, he knows exactly what the Nazi tattoo is and all this thing. So does this matter, though?
4: I think we're being too hard on Graham Plattner. Who among us in our lowest moment hasn't gotten a tattoo with the symbol that Heinrich Himmler had on his uniform on our chest? People make mistakes, you know. Yeah. I think we need to lighten up a little bit. You know, it's like, you know, we there, but for the grace of God, go you, Brian.
1: Well, I know you're being sarcastic. So why does he get more money after this? And do you think that Susan Collins is going to have her hands full with this candidate?
4: Well, yes, but first of all, this is the best candidate Susan Collins could have drawn if she created one in a laboratory to run against. But we all saw what happened with Jay Jones in Virginia, where he had a guy who's running for chief law enforcement officer of the state of Virginia and literally wanted to see his opponents like children killed. Right. And that wasn't disqualifying. And he won with the votes of suburban women. So nothing is disqualifying anymore in politics, as far as I can tell. But, you know, yeah, this is Maine is always hard. Susan Collins almost never wins a poll and never loses an election. I think she's got a very good shot, but it's always competitive. And this guy could be a United States senator. So this is a guy who is on that the National Center for Sexual Exploitation called a predator's paradise. There's no reason to be on this app that is benign. What was he doing there? We need to know.
1: Mark Thiessen, that's a cliffhanger. What was he doing there? What is he doing anywhere? I have no idea. Mark Thiessen, thanks so much. Back in a moment.
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0: more you listen, the more you'll know. It's Brian Kilmeade.
1: Yeah, we got. I went a little low on Mark Thiessen, but so much to talk about around the world, around the country, and what's going on with this guy Plattner in Maine is so disturbing. It's so not that you have to be a perfect person to get through, but the fact that you were on this Kick website up until like a month ago or 2 weeks ago, that's the crazy thing. Well, it's not. They were on Kavanaugh for something that they couldn't prove in high school, and the guy's in his 50s. This guy was up 5 minutes ago. He was on all these sites. How could you believe a word he says? But I think the scarier thing for me is what he thinks. And what he's going to be is another socialist in the Senate. He's going to join Bernie Sanders and Elizabeth Warren, moving the whole party. That's why they're looking over these personal transgressions. That's what's really scary. In fact, the transgressions allow him not to talk about his beliefs, which I think that that's one place that Collins should really jump on, because she is not a socialist. Center right, yes. Socialist, no.

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0: you're interested in it, Brian's talking about it. 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
1: I think people are underestimating them. 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
5: I think we're going to be okay in the group stages. We got a little bit of a tough play with Paraguay, but they set us up okay to move on. So I think I'm thinking 2-1 in the opening match.
6: We're going to win that game for sure. 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
1: I think we're actually going to destroy Paraguay.
7: Hopefully we get the win tomorrow. I think it's not going to be an easy game. I think Paraguay's coming in with a lot of good players too, physicality, but I think the U.S. will get an edge.
8: Really? I hope. I mean, people are just flat out rooting for them here in America. And I'll tell you what, you know, the network executives here at Fox, I'm sure rooting for them because it creates more interest. We like to know. I don't care what sport it is. You know, figure skating, downhill skiing. If that sport can get people excited just for the Olympics or just for this World Cup, then that's exactly what's happened before. I mean, good, the USA hockey team in the Olympics. All of a sudden, everybody's talking about the Olympics, which are entertaining and interesting, but nothing like the USA hockey team. As much as the women did a great job, when the men beat Canada, things went absolutely crazy, and they weren't just hockey fans. Franklin Ford knows all about it. He's the author of How Soccer Explains the World, an Unlikely Theory of Globalization. Franklin, first off, how good do you feel that you no longer have to sell the sports you have so much respect for in America?
9: No, it feels great. I mean, it really does feel – I mean, I think – are you excited for this World Cup, Ryan?
8: Sure, absolutely. Yeah, I did 94. I was not able to cover it, and I've been playing since I was 5 years old when no one knew what soccer was.
9: Yeah, you know, it takes, I think yesterday it kind of just really hit me with the start of this thing in Mexico City, and you saw the passion of the fans there. It was a pretty terrible game, actually. There were 3 red cards in it, but the fact that this game is the second night of the World Cup, I think Los Angeles is going to be rocking. I think home field advantage matters so much in this sport. And, playing this on, there really is a golden opportunity for what they call the golden generation here to do something.
8: So, it kind of worries me, so many red cards. I wonder if that's going to be a trend because, you know, you have all these ejections. And if people don't know, you get a red card, you're out of the game. Your team plays a man down, and that player misses the next game. So the one thing is notable, Mexico sold out their game, but the second game was not sold out. Do you think we're going to see that a lot? The countries with, you know, there's not a lot of South Africans in Mexico, for example, or South Koreans in Mexico.
9: Right. It's also these stadiums, American stadiums, Mexican stadiums, they're bigger than the stadiums that were in Qatar last time. There were empty seats in Russia in 2018. The tickets were priced so high at the beginning of this. I think for people who want to go to the stadiums and want to buy tickets at the last minute, there are actually going to be deals out there because FIFA is going to be dying to put seats in the bodies. But yeah, I do worry about it. It's not a great visual for FIFA, and you were talking a minute before about kind of how excited I am that there's this organic enthusiasm for the game that Americans are getting into this. I worry that visual of empty stadiums isn't great for marketing the game. This is supposed to be the showcase event for the sport. We shouldn't want there to be empty seats.
8: So looking at this game, they already beat Paraguay 2-1 last year. I guess Carly Lloyd, about what she thought's going to happen. You know, one of the greatest female soccer players ever, does a fantastic job on the desk at Fox. Cut 19.
10: There's been a whole lot of talking, especially on the U.S. side. You know, how are they going to do? What are the starting lineups? I think everybody's ready for them to play their first game. It's going to be electric. It's going to be amazing. These past 2 friendlies against Senegal and Germany, I thought that they really put in some really good performances or some good things that they can now carry into this game against Paraguay. They're familiar with the team, but we're all just ready to see them play.
8: And they did, you know, their friendlies, Belgium, they got crushed 5-2, but they did empty the bench and try some new things that didn't work out. And then they lost to Germany 3-2, but battled back after giving up an early goal. Clint Dempsey told me the thing that worries him is they gave up 12 goals in the last 5 games or something to that effect. So he's worried about their defense. Are you?
9: Yeah, I am. I mean, traditionally, goalkeeping defense, these are the great strengths of the U.S. men's national team. And they really, they're not great. We don't have a world-class goalkeeper. Our defense has been a little bit rocky. We've given up a lot of goals. You look at tonight's game. The United States is ranked 17th in the world. Paraguay is down in the 40s. The last time that we played, it was feisty. There was fisticuffs at that game. And I think that, that both sides are going to be, going to bring that intensity to this game. But I'm worried that, the leakiness of, the U.S. back line is going to cause unnecessary stress for this team.
8: Chris Richards, for people to know, they're going to get to know these players. He might be the best on the team, and he turned his ankle, but he says he's 100% now. He's going to play center back, ready to go. And the question is, when you give up goals, people are like, well, they're playing the backs. Well, what are the defensive assignments of the midfielders, especially if you line up three backs? You're never supposed to leave three backs isolated. It's who's getting back. And that's up to the coach to come up with a guy. Guy that's going to be, okay, more defensive-minded against a team that maybe you'll have an easier time on paper with Australia in Game 1 and Game 2 than you will with Paraguay in Game 1, and they say Turkey is the toughest of the three. So it's up to the coach now. He knows these players well enough to make those moves, so the midfielders understand the defensive assignments, correct?
9: That's correct. I mean, one of the things that's, I think, fun to watch about this team is that their coach, Mauricio Pochettino, plays with a more attacking style. Our attacking talent on this team is something that, that will make this team kind of very lovable, I think, to a lot of fans. The games will always be entertaining, but there's so much pressure on this team to advance. If the team isn't structured, like you're saying, in a way in which you have a midfield that's kind of shielding that back three that provides a foundation for the team to go out and do the attacking things up front, then that's putting a lot at risk for U.S. soccer.
8: So let's see. Okay, we got this game tonight, and people are going to be watching. I think the ratings will be extremely high. But when you look around, tell me about the attraction. Every time Brazil plays, we're going to expect big crowds, a lot of emotion, and a lot of excitement. Anytime Portugal plays with Cristiano Ronaldo, can the 41-year-old understand he's not the best player on the team anymore? Does Messi look as good is going to look as good at the national team as he has in the MLS at think 37 now? So, I mean, there's certain storylines. Could you talk about that, Frank?
9: Yeah, well, I'm just going to add one other thing, which is that for people who are watching this maybe for the first time, one of the things that's interesting about a World Cup and interesting about soccer is that when you play a game where 1-0 score lines are usually decisive or often decisive, it creates the possibilities for World Cup for upsets. And so it's always possible to have a team, you know, Paraguay historically has been really good at this, that kind of knuckles down and defends as if their life depends on it, and they're able to upset the giants of the game. In the last World Cup, Saudi Arabia beat Lionel Messi's Argentina in one of the early matches, when Argentina's first matches, and Argentina, of course, went on to win the World Cup. But to have a tournament like that, where it's possible for a team who nobody expects to get a result to turn out one of those massive upsets, makes every game especially entertaining. But when we're looking at this, of course, you have Lionel Messi and potentially Cristiano Ronaldo, two of the greatest players of all time, playing in what probably is their last World Cup. You know, Messi has totally lost a step. He's not fast, but that he still has these moments where he's able to just turn it on. So he'll manage himself through this tournament. He's going to walk through these games. This World Cup's going to be played in really intense heat, which is going to shape how everybody plays this game, because you can't defend. You can't press all out without killing yourself in this environment.
8: So Franklin, the other thing is, I think it benefits the Central and South American teams into a degree the U.S. because we're used to this climate. And, you know, I already saw some of the English players complaining about the humidity in their friendly game. So the Europeans, they complained. I wasn't cognizant of this, but they haven't complained about the weather in 94. Now they have hydration breaks. I mean, I could understand that in high school, but are you okay with hydration breaks?
9: Yeah, actually, I think I am. I mean, I would rather not see it, but I'd also rather not see players passing out on the pitch. I was talking to Gary Lineker yesterday, who was In 1986, he was the top. He played for England. He was the top scorer in the 1986 World Cup, which was held in Mexico. And he was describing to me how he trained for it, which was that he would go running in saunas. And if you're not prepared for this, you are screwed. England, I think, has been scheduling. They went to Orlando to train. Now, if you're trying to ease into the American climate, going to Orlando in the middle of June is not the best thing to do, except if you're trying to stress test your body, you're trying to get these players to kind of wake up to the fact that they're playing in these relatively extreme conditions for them. Kind of comically, all the English players kind of walked out sunburned. I don't know if you've seen any of these pictures of Declan Rice and the rest. They're just completely red-faced, as if they had no idea what they were getting into. Yeah.
8: Come on. I have no sympathy. These are elite athletes. This is all they do. You know, come on. And frankly, you know the whole thing too about elevation when, you know, anyone goes to play the Broncos, they want to get there early, and the same in Mexico City. You got to get there early. They go, what an advantage. Yeah, that's an advantage. You know, you play in a home field, that's an advantage. But, I think it's, you know, this is why you host. Now, here's the negative thing. It was really emphasized to me that it's great to be able to not have to qualify for the World Cup. You don't get beat up. You don't demand so much of your players. But here's the bad side. You don't have to qualify for the World Cup. Therefore, you're not gelling. You're not able to look at combinations of players. You're not able to lose a stunning game 2-1 and see how you bounce back and test your mettle. So this team is really, even though they have a World Cup, 13 played it already, but the U.S. team didn't have to qualify. Canadians didn't have to qualify. Mexicans didn't have to qualify. So they might not have the cohesiveness that other teams had to, that had to earn it.
9: Yeah, well, that's an excellent point, because you have a coach who's Argentine, who's coaching the American team, who coached in the English Premier League. He was a very successful coach there. In order for a coach to kind of make the most out of the raw materials, he needs to test out combinations. He needs to figure out the chemistry of his team. And if you're not playing in those intense matches, you're not getting that kind of feel for how your players work together, how you can best utilize them. And I do think that that's something that's going to be missing.
8: Yeah, I want you to hear Corey Lloyd just talks about how the players are going to be keyed up, but you got to strike the right balance. As you know, she performs in the clutch like maybe nobody else in the history of women's soccer. Cut 20.
10: You know, once the roster got finalized, it's sort of like you can all breathe, because it's cutthroat. It's hard. You know, you've left some guys off the roster who have been, you know, part of this team for the last 4 years or even 8 years. A lot of these guys have played together. They've been the World Cup together. They've grown up playing with each other. But I think you've got to strike the right balance of being locked in, but not too locked in, and not, you know, not putting too much pressure on yourself, but not too loose. And so it's kind of that fine balance of kind of getting in that sweet spot, where they can kind of go out and still play freely and still not be afraid to make mistakes.
8: And lose their position. You know, you have a bad game to, you know, Tim Weah, his dad famously that was the World Football of the Year. Tim Weah is not starting. So if you have a bad game, get beat a couple of times, you could say to yourself, I might be sitting the rest of the World Cup. You got to somehow not let that paralyze you.
9: Yeah, that's right. I mean, it's, and I think that is one of Mauricio Pochettino's strengths as the manager. I mean, he's not, I think historically he's not known as kind of a master tactician, but he's a good man management guy. He's able to, put his arm around a player and kind of, and guide them through a situation where they may be getting benched. You know, what I would love to see, I mean, we talk about the golden generation of American talent, and we have a lot of players who've gone off and played for top European sides. They are in their athletic primes, and it's a team that if they're able to get the balance right and they're able to kind of master a strategy that allows them to stop other teams from pouring in goals, they should be able to produce something that's incredibly attractive, that's incredibly entertaining. And I think that's maybe one of the things that U.S. soccer has missed in the past, that we've produced teams that have been gritty and that have been very lovable. You got players like Landon Donovan who are, and Clint Dempsey, scrappy as hell and are able to, to score in important moments and in big games. But we've never had a team that's been able to attack in a way that's just entertaining, that's been able to possess the ball, that's been able to work things in a way that kind of dazzles us who are watching. And we have the capacity to do that this time, especially against teams like Paraguay and Australia. And I think it would do so much for the game for them to unlock that.
8: And frankly, I'll tell you what, I am going to know if this is going to be a special team. I want to see the look on their face in the, when they play the national anthem. Because if they just go out there and try to do their best, but they have to play for something bigger than themselves. And on year 250, forget politics. It's your country.
9: Yeah.
8: You've chose the ones that weren't born, you know, they all have American roots, but the ones that aren't born here chose to be here. Please play like it. That's all we ask, because you have the talent to play with anyone. Franklin Foer, author of How Soccer Explains the World, An Unlikely Theory of Globalization. Frank, thanks so much.
9: Pleasure as always.
8: Okay, back in a moment.
0: It's Brian Kilmeade.
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1: Hey, we're back, and, you know, I'm in Los Angeles, going to watch the game tonight, be talking about that on Monday with you guys, but Sunday night at 10 o'clock, got a great show queued up. I want you, everybody, to listen to One Nation. That's 10 o'clock Eastern time, 7 o'clock Pacific time. We're going to talk to Adam Hunter and have some fun about some of the crazy things been happening in the news. Jamie Kennedy on what's going on in the with the mayor's race, and Spencer Pratt, what he could have done had he advanced to the finals and would have probably torn up Karen Bass in a political way. And then the chance Steve Hilton has here, as well as bringing back the industry to California, Jamie Kennedy, outstanding actor. And we're also going to talk to Lee Zeldin. Lee Zeldin's one of the key to unleashing the energy in this country. Also the data centers. Nobody wants a data center in their backyard, but everybody wants to use AI. People want to create jobs, a lot of blue-collar jobs, electricians, pipe fitters, plumbers, but they say that they don't want to build these data centers. What's the reality? Does it really hurt a community to do that? And we'll talk to Lee Zeldin about that. And then Joel Pollack, the opinion editor of the California Post, will talk about this massive fraud allegations and investigation when it comes to the homeless. How about $1 billion just lost? We're going to talk about all that and more with Joel Pollack. You're listening to the Brian Kilmeade Show on the road. Do not miss a minute. So, and always, by the way, go to BrianKilmeade.com too. History, Liberty, and Laughs is coming up on July 11th. It's going to be in Pensacola, Florida. As I morph into my new book, United the States, I'm trying to bring history to life in a fun, entertaining way. And yes, they include skits and a lot of fun and a lot of Q&A. So go to BrianKilmeade.com, streamed on Fox Nation. Don't

0: The U.S. Treasury quietly released its official financial report for 2025. It appears by its own numbers, the U.S. government seems insolvent. It's reported that the Treasury shows about $6 trillion in assets and over $47 trillion in liabilities. Add it all up, and it looks like the U.S. owes more than $130 trillion it doesn't have. 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
3: Close at hand? Some say it is. I'm Daria Albinger, Fox News. Clock is ticking on a deal. The U.S. and Iran agreeing on the wording of an agreement which is aimed at ending the war.
4: Pakistani officials have been acting as go-betweens for the U.S. and Iran when it comes to getting a peace deal. And now the Pakistani prime minister says mediators are working with both sides to finalize it. Vice President J.D. Vance said the deal has the potential to remake the region and lead to lasting peace. Sources are saying the deal is expected to pave the way for the phased lifting of sanctions on Iran and the reopening of the Strait of Hormuz. Meanwhile, U.S. Central Command says over 130 commercial ships have been redirected during the blockade on Iranian ports. Jill Nato, Fox News.
3: A key surveillance tool which allows U.S. to collect intelligence abroad has expired. Here's Fox's Chad Pergram.
5: Legal authority for the government's foremost intelligence-gathering weapon to foil terrorism, FISA Section 702, expires. There's worry about unprecedented vulnerabilities this summer. A bipartisan coalition tanked an emergency FISA extension in Congress. FISA siphons the calls, emails, and texts of foreign intelligence targets. But a court ruling says the government can still track suspect communications, despite a lapse in the law. However, it's unclear if telecommunications companies will provide digital breadcrumbs to the government, lacking a congressional safeguard. Croner, the FISA expert, says people shouldn't worry now.
3: Officials, however, say they are worried about tracking because FISA goes with all the existing data. President Trump says a swift and lethal kinetic U.S. strike has killed Hector Rutherford Guerrero Flores, who he calls the infamous leader of the Tren de Aragua gang. It happened on a strike on a compound in Venezuela. 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
3: The latest attempt of the defense team for Charlie Kirk's alleged killer, Tyler Robinson, at delaying his hearing has been denied. Here's Fox's Claudia Cowan in Provo.

0: Kennedy Center.
1: The effort to keep President Trump's name on the landmark Washington Performing Arts Center hit a setback when U.S. District Judge Christopher Cooper denied a request to pause his earlier ruling. Late Thursday, the Justice Department filed a last-minute appeal on behalf of the Kennedy Center's Trump-appointed Board of Trustees, seeking to keep the president's name on the building. Judge Cooper ruled on May 29th that Trump's name was illegally added to the John F. Kennedy Center for the Performing Arts, finding only Congress could change its name, and ordered all references to Trump must be removed by June 12th. Carmen Roberts, Fox News.
2: Hours after the judge's Friday ruling, the Kennedy Center board filed an emergency appeal with a federal appeals court seeking a temporary stay of the name removal order while the case plays out in court. I'm Daria Albinger. This is Fox News.
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1: All right, from Los Angeles, California, it's the Brian Kilmeade Show on the road for a very good reason. The World Cup is back. It's back for the first time since 94 and second time ever. It's the world's biggest event. I mean, 104 games, 70-plus here in America. We're sharing with Canada, Mexico, but all the focus here on the United States team because everybody's guaranteed three games. And how you emerge from those three games to the so-called knockout rounds, we'll see the quality opponent you get. You come in first in the knockout round, you're in better chance to advance because you are arguably playing, you know, the wild card team at a different group, and this is the D group. So the U.S. plays Paraguay tonight, and we're going to be talking about that. We got a great hour coming your way. We have Joel Pollack is here. He's opinion editor at the brand new California Post. New York Post is sister publication. And Adam Hunter, one of the funny behind Greg Gutfeld. He's one of the funniest writers around. You often see him on the panel. Great stand-up. He's going to be in studio because this is his home game. He chooses to live here. So let's get to the big three.
2: Number three.
3: But I think Platinum might be just his ideas and the things that his courage and also his imperfections that we can all identify with.
1: Really? No, thank you. I do not want to identify with a guy with a Nazi tattoo. That is not somebody I want to identify with. That is a little bit more than an imperfection, but I digress. In the most predictable story in political history, more ugly revelations are out about the Democratic Senator nominee Graham Platner, and the New York Post has him today.
2: Number two.
4: There's been a whole lot of talking, especially on the U.S. side. You know, these past two friendlies against Senegal and Germany, I thought that they really put in some really good performances or some good things that they can now carry into this game against Paraguay.
1: Carly Lloyd, one of the finest female athletes in American history, certainly female soccer players, talks about the World Cup. Here we are, day two, but game one for the U.S. It's a must-win for the team that has to advance in first if they want to go deep, deep this summer. Clint Dempsey and Carly Lloyd also talked to me. We'll bring back some of their sound.
2: Number one.
5: I think what you're hoping for is that the other side is willing to blink. And that's why, frankly, these negotiations have gone nowhere. I'd be very surprised if what the president says today, in fact, happens.
1: Leon Panetta has no insight to President Trump, but does have a lot of experience. Former chief of staff to Bill Clinton, former secretary

0: of Defense and former CIA director. Deal or no deal? Iran getting pummeled yesterday and is about to sign a deal as early as Saturday in Switzerland. Could this be a deadline that we just forget about, or one that will actually work, or we go back to violence? Let's bring in Joel Pollack, the opinion editor of the California Post. Joel, do you have a theory on why this might be different? Because we've heard about a deal was just about done multiple times over the last 8 weeks.
1: It could be different just because we're starting to get into midterm season and our priorities are shifting. The president, I know, is hearing from two factions in the administration. One is adamant that this is your chance to take out the regime. The other is saying the economy, the economy, the economy, going into a midterm election, cannot lose midterm election, can't spend the next 2 years answering subpoenas from Congress. We still have things to do. And so he's also got this issue to resolve. He's got to have this balance within his administration so he can govern effectively. There's another factor here as well, which is the Arab states are getting hit by Iran. And on the one hand, it makes them angry and they want to unite behind the war effort. On the other hand, they don't really have the same effort to defend themselves. They don't have the ability to bounce back from this, and they have to live with Iran when all this is over. And I think the president is also quietly trying to herd all these cats behind the scenes to keep all these countries on board inside a coalition. Once you get one of these countries coming out and saying, we think the war should end, he has very limited room to maneuver. He's got to then wind it down from an even worse position.
0: See, I laugh when people say, well, this is really Israel's war. I mean, just take a step back and just do some analysis. And Israel hits Hezbollah, and the president got kind of mad. Wait a second. They're hitting Hezbollah back. They're not initiating contact. And if you think Israel's the problem, let me ask you, when's the last time Israel had a problem with Jordan, Egypt, Bahrain, Kuwait, Saudi Arabia? No, they don't have a problem. You know why? Because they don't have a problem with them. They're not looking to fight anybody, but they're never going to be victimized again. Somehow we lost that narrative. Can you explain it, Joel?
1: A year ago today was the day that the 12-day war started. And Israelis had, at that point, been at war for 2 years since October 7th. Many of the fathers, sons, brothers had been away at the front, talking about a reservist army. These are guys with jobs, families. Yeah. And the Israelis are done with it. They are tired of war. They're not trying to initiate something. They don't want to have spent all this effort and lost all these lives for nothing. They don't want Iran to come out of it stronger or in the same position it was before. But they're not looking to initiate conflict. And almost every Israeli I talk to says, if we can get a good deal, that's what we want. We want to go back to work. We want to get out of the bomb shelters. We want to go about our lives. Our kids need to grow up and not grow up in this shadow of war. So they're not looking to initiate anything. But they're wary about a deal that would give too much to Iran, because then it means they've sacrificed for nothing.
0: Talking to someone really tight with the Trump administration, high up. And he says, well, you know, Bibi Netanyahu is running for re-election in September. I mean, listen, I'm not in on the talks, but the Israeli people don't want to be victimized. They know that Hezbollah is keeping them out of the northern part of their country. So if he didn't do anything, that would be bad. But have you met Netanyahu? Does he ever not do anything? If anything, he's too aggressive. In this situation, the Israeli people, if I'm to believe their Jerusalem Post, they want to make sure you act so they're not victimized.
1: Israelis want to feel secure. They find it intolerable that residents of the northern towns are still in bomb shelters or evacuated. And they will back a strong leader. And if Netanyahu does not act against that threat, then even a left-wing leader who is generally less inclined to war will attack him and say he's not doing enough to defend the country. The country's unified on that. Netanyahu might have problems for other reasons. And remember, this is the first election since October 7th. Yeah. I know it was a long time ago, but a lot has happened since then. But this is the first reckoning that he'll face with the Israeli public. And they do think that was a failure.
0: There was no question that was a failure.
1: Yeah.
0: But, I mean, 9/11 was a failure.
1: Right.
0: I mean, when people hit you, there's a failure. Pearl Harbor was a failure.
1: Right.
0: So Lusitania, I'm not sure. Is that a failure? We'll
1: see. Remember the Maine.
0: Yeah, I know. So, I mean, there is a failure, and I just think they're a fantastic partner to have, and somehow we lost that narrative, and I don't know where it's gone. It brings me to politics. Story in Axios over the week, and I know you've written it before too, is that are the Democrats actually in danger, instead of just talking about it, of losing the Democratic vote? The anti-Semitism you see, the AIPAC being a four-letter word now among Democrats. Do you think the Jewish community, the Jews in America, are understanding that the Democratic Party has turned on them?
1: you'll see a shift at the margins. So my old professor, Alan Dershowitz, who swore up and down he'd never leave the Democratic Party, has left the Democratic Party. He is now a Republican. And when he talks about Republicans, he uses us and we, which is just unthinkable. I mean, Dershowitz was so close to the Clintons, civil libertarian, opposed to many Republican social policies. He's now a Democrat. He's now a Republican because the Democrats are lining up behind Graham Platner. I mean, if there's anything that Dershowitz stands for, it's fighting Nazis. But you have to look at the Jewish community as a diverse community. And there are Jewish people who are very involved in their community and their institutions. It's not just about Orthodox Jews and Reform Jews. You can be very involved and be a Reform Jew. Basically, if you are invested in the life of the community, you tend to vote Republican. And there are a lot of people who will identify as Jews and say, yeah, I'm Jewish and, you know, that's my identity. But they don't really do anything. It doesn't involve them in everyday life. And they tend to vote liberal. They tend to vote Democratic. And I don't think they're moved by any of this at all. In fact, I think that they've identified the Democratic Party almost in a religious sense as part of their identity. In their minds, being Jewish is being a Democrat. And I would look at Jewish voters the same way that we often see black voters behave, which is that people vote against a perceived threat rather than around the actual interests of their community. I mean, look at cities that keep electing terrible mayors. Chicago, where I grew up in the Chicago suburbs, went from Lori Lightfoot to Brandon Johnson, who's even worse. And that's partly because Democrats always go to these minority groups, particularly blacks and Jews, and they say, you can't vote for the white evangelical blah, blah, blah on the other side. And these communities react out of fear because they fear prejudice, which had some historical basis, but which is no longer a real threat. But that is how the Democratic Party whips these communities. And Democrats do that to the Jewish community as well. And that's why you see this marginal movement toward Republicans, but I don't think it'll be a big one.
0: Joel Pollack, our guest with the California Post, and I'm going to talk to you about what's happening in California in a moment. But before we leave, you know, Netanyahu said something 2 weeks ago, and he said, we fully plan on being able to manufacture our own weapons because we think, basically, regardless of who wins the next election, we're going to be on our own. And there's such an anti-Israel. So among the Jewish community, there's an anti-Israel strain, mostly younger. Do you think that when the polls say that, do you find that practically?
1: I think ultimately Israel will always be supported by the American public for so many reasons, but mostly because Americans like winners, and Israel is a winning society in every way. Just look at its economy, look at its military strength, also look at its birth rate. It's the only industrialized country in the world that has a birth rate above replacement. Israelis have families, they have kids, they're a joyful society. So I think they'll always maintain that American support. Having said that, you're right. There is a social media driven hostility that's growing. It's cool now to be anti-Israel. And the Israelis learned not so much from that, but from Biden. Biden's treatment of Israel convinced them that they had to manufacture their own weapons domestically, even if that means giving up the money that comes from Congress, because a lot of American aid is tied to American procurement. But Biden could cut them off at any moment, and they said, we can't allow ourselves that again.
0: And by the way, Kamala Harris said one of the things that hurt her because we were too nice to Israel.
1: That's
0: why she's so awful.
1: You know, that's become the dogma in the Democratic Party, that they were too nice to Israel, which is why they lost. No, they were weak on Israel. If you're going to take a position, take a position. But Biden went to Israel after October 7th, and he threatened Iran. He said, don't, you know, the infamous don't. And then he did nothing. And then he started denying weapons to the Israelis. So he kind of wanted both ways. He wanted to appease both sides. You have to have a clear set of interests and objectives. Mm-hmm. And look at what Trump does. I mean, Trump can be harsh toward Netanyahu and use some four-letter words and things like that. But when it comes down to it, he's always standing with Israel, which is why Israel is strong. You got to pick a lane. Pick a side.
0: I know.
1: You know, that's
0: but it's a real relationship with Trump and Netanyahu. They let it have it. There's no formalities. It's more like a business relationship between two friends. They get mad at each other.
1: Yeah.
0: It happens.
1: Yeah.
0: Joel, don't move. We're going to talk about California and massive fraud here. And then we're going to talk about you're going to be on One Nation 2 Sunday at 10 o'clock. Don't move.
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1: All right, Joel Pollack is here still, the California Post opinion editor. Not to-

0: I shouldn't say still, Joe. I'm happy that you're still here. I don't want to make it seem like I wanted you to go and you wouldn't leave. But I want to talk about what's happening in California. First off, the fraud. The president says no more money for homeless from the federal government. We're finding millions and millions of dollars of fraud. Yet you guys, not you, but California spends more than anybody else, and you got more homeless than anybody else. And they keep pointing to, well, it's decreased by 3%, by 7%. What have they discovered about fraud, and what prompted the president to take this action?
1: So the fraud has to do with an agency called the L.A. Homeless Services Authority, LAHSA or LASA. And it is so bad there that even L.A. County stopped doing business with them. But billions of dollars have flowed to this agency that's supposed to provide homeless services. And there was a court-ordered audit that came out last year. They don't know where the money went. They lost track of it.
0: In Los Angeles or California?
1: In Los Angeles. They don't know where the money went.
0: You're talking $2 billion?
1: On that level, yes. And $1 billion has come from federal taxpayers since 2021. And they don't know where the money went. They don't track their vendors. They don't even know if homeless people received services in some cases. So rampant financial mismanagement. And the city of LA is now trying to figure out what to do about it because they also deal with this agency. So this is a local agency that received a lot of funding from various levels of government. Trump has cut them off, and he's not even the first. It shouldn't even be controversial because L.A. County did the same thing. Their CEO resigned earlier this year because she was found giving a $2.1 million contract to another organization where her husband was a senior officer. That's the level of self-dealing that was going on. And generally, the problem is this. LASA, or LAHSA, was at the center of what people call the homeless industrial complex. That's where you have this homeless problem. You say, we need money to fix it, so the taxpayers give money, and then the money gets spent. However, so there's been fraud convictions of guys who've taken this money and speculated on real estate for themselves and bought cars for themselves. I mean, people have.
0: There's a sense of impunity. Like you would say, oh my goodness, I'm going to get caught. Unless you're a criminal, but there's just a sense that no one's ever going to crack down on this.
1: Right. So we've got Bill Esaley, who's the first assistant U.S. attorney in L.A. He's Trump's.
0: Talked to him today.
1: Yeah, he's the federal prosecutor in L.A. And he has led the crackdown on this fraud. And so a lot of these indictments have come out since Trump took office. And people in LA are quietly grateful for it because it's the only check on this rampant fraud. And again, what also happens in these homeless industrial complex organizations is that they are employing political activists as well. And that gets into another kind of shenanigans, you know, where you're getting people to register voters. And then what happens? And how are these voters getting their ballots? How are they filling them out? How are they returning them? So these are kind of permanent employment or sheltered employment for political people who can mobilize around getting more funding for homeless services. It becomes this kind of self, this spiral that never ends.
0: This story is percolating across the country. You know, first time we really start seeing it is Minnesota. Then we see it over in Maine. And then we see it in New York. And now California might be the worst because of the size and scope of it. But, you know, this is one thing. Kamala Harris was given a mandate early on. President Biden said, go fix the border. You know, work on the border. And the word was, he's trying to destroy me. He's giving me a job that's impossible to fix.
1: Right.
0: So she barely engaged. She said, I'm going to go to the root causes of the problem, ask Visa to invest in Ecuador for some roads and streets and soccer fields. It was a joke. Now, the vice president was given a job, cracked down on fraud. Every week I'm seeing a different press conference. And these are substantive press conferences about real dollars, recovery, and real criminal charges. I think this says a lot about he's trying to be taken seriously. Am I overstating that?
1: It's absolutely true. And I think he could be doing it for political reasons.
0: So
1: that,
0: what?
1: That doesn't matter. It's the right incentive to get the right job done. And in California, it's exactly the inverse. So in California, the people we elect, like the attorney general, well, they depend on the very same state officials that they are supposed to investigate. They depend on them for political support. Is Rob Bonta, the attorney general here in California, going to investigate Gavin Newsom's administration? No, he's not. You know, it's all an internal one-party system. When you have a one-party state and you don't have any opportunity for political competition to generate some of these investigations. So, yeah, it's a huge problem. I mean, Gavin Newsom's unemployment department here in California lost $20 billion, $30 billion during COVID because of fraud. And they don't have investigations and prosecutions. In fact, the woman who was in charge got a promotion. She became assistant labor secretary under Biden. And now she is the deputy mayor of New York. So she went from California to D.C. to New York. She's now the deputy mayor for social justice or something like that in the Mamdani administration. But there's no accountability for losing tens of billions of public money. You just get promoted.
0: Do you think this could have ripple effect? Man, I'm not going to do this. I'm watching these arrests. I'm watching this crackdown. I'm seeing funds get cut off. Could you get scared straight of these white collar crimes?
1: Yes and no. So yes, in the sense that I think people who aren't in it already will start to look at the world differently and say, you know, I'm going to stay away from this, at least while Trump's in office. But the other problem is this. A lot of the fraud that happens when you look at why people do this is they get themselves into debt. So people with massive housing debts, consumer debts, they have to commit this crime to stay afloat. That's how they see it.
0: Pick up the California Post. Joe Pollack's the editor there, and we'll see him on One Nation. That is Sunday night at 10 o'clock. He'll be joining me then, right, Joel?
1: Yes, sir.

0: I'm Chad Pergram with the Speaker's Lobby. I didn't recognize the 917 New York number which called me, but there was no question who phoned after they left a message. The caller on the voicemail was utterly unmistakable. They didn't say their name. They didn't have to. "Chad, you're the only one who missed me," croaked the voice. The voicemail was from the late New York Democrat Charlie Rangel, and he was essentially calling to assure me that he wasn't dead. After all, I was apparently the only member of the Congressional Press Corps who noticed that the New York Democrat had not voted or been anywhere near the U.S. Capitol in several weeks. I called his office to inquire if Rangel was all right, and then Rangel himself called me from his sickbed so I could hear his signature jackhammer chopping through the asphalt of Manhattan voice to prove to this reporter that he was still among the living. "I wanted you to hear it from me," said Rangel. He suffered from a bad back and a viral infection. Rangel passed away recently at age 94, but back in 2012, I may have been the only person who noticed that Rangel was absent, but I certainly won't be the only one now. With the Speaker's Lobby, Chad Pergram, Fox News.
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1: I firmly believe that we're up against fascism. I firmly believe that we are up against entrenched corporate interests and an oligarchy that is not going to give this up lightly. We're going to have to fight them for it, and it's going to require all of us pitching in.
2: Right. Well, how motivational. Graham Platner, what a great leader he is when he's not on Tinder or a Kick. It's unbelievable what's come out. We have New York Post with an exclusive story today. Woman came out, says, we bonded. I know he was engaged, but we bonded over the fact that we had the same political beliefs. Okay, it's interesting. And then we found out that he also bragged about his Nazi tattoo, and they said part of a killing machine over in Iraq. So he says he and his unit, he said to another woman, he and his unit all have the same Nazi tattoo. So that's wrong. So we know that he's a fake oysterman, makes $5,000 a year, either Maine's out of oysters, or he's terrible at it, or he's not trying at it. People just are trying to make excuses for him. The worst is James Carville. Listen to this. Well, oh, by the way, who covered up for Bill Clinton for years. Cut 27.
3: But I think Platner might be just his ideas and the things that his courage and also his imperfections that we can all identify with.
4: So yes, and also I think there's forgiveness.
2: Identify with? Please. I mean, you also said he goes, I fight for regular guys. Please, on behalf of regular guys everywhere, don't put yourself in their category. Other people meant not making excuses, Senator John Fetterman. He's going to town with this. And keep in mind, he calls him P. Hustle because that's the word, that's the handle he uses on his dating sites. Cut 29.
5: I mean, make a deal. You know, I'll tell P. Hustle, I'll wear a suit every day. If he releases all those texts and messages that he's had for the dozen women, you know, and you can prove America what's these conversation. You know, can P. Hustle prove how old these people are? Who was he really talking? You know, were they underage? You know, what were these conversations doing that? And why would you do that as a married guy?
2: Right. So Senator John Fetterman, who calls him Pete Hustle because that's what he uses on his dating sites, he'd like to know, just tell me exactly who you're going interacting with. Find out how old they are, because most of the people on that Kick site are teens. And if you are, in fact, not dealing with somebody underage, and if you provide all those people that you're interacting with, he will wear a suit every day. Would Adam Hunter ever put his reputation on the line like that? And would he use the pseudonym of Pete Hustle to describe Graham Platner? We'll find out. Adam Hunter, outstanding comedian, writer, and also performer with the Gutfeld Show. We're in your town, and you came to see us. Adam, thanks so much.
6: Thanks for having me.
2: How do you refer to Graham Platner? Do you call him Pete Hustle, or do you call him future senator? Do you call him icon?
6: I don't know. I mean,
2: role model?
6: I mean, I think ever since Fetterman, like, got the brain damage, he's just been right on the money.
2: I know.
6: Like, you almost kind of wish all the Congress people would go through whatever he is. But I mean, this dude, Platner, I can't believe he's their best choice. Like, out of all of Maine, this is the guy. I mean, they should have, like, figured it out right away when he was, like, posting things on Reddit, which was, like, do black people tip? Like, remember, that was the first flag, which, by the way, I went to high school in Maine. There are no black people in Maine.
2: Right.
6: So he wouldn't even know. Like that was number. There's like 2.7%
2: right.
6: people. But that was number one. And then with the Nazi tattoo,
2: right.
6: which he didn't know. Then it was just he was calling girls slashes. Yeah. And I mean, some of the pickup lines he was using allegedly were like, hey, you know, I want to invade you just like, you know, Poland. and then he was like, why don't you come over and let's play duck, duck, goose step. You know, he had all these like, I'm Fetterman, you know, right. This guy can't be the number one guy for them.
2: What's amazing is, and we're going to talk about this on One Nation on Sunday, is that they really didn't even Google him. So if Adam Hunter wanted to run for office, Adam, you know, the first thing you would probably say is, check me out thoroughly. I want to get all the opposition research out because I don't need to destroy my family in running. So you would think that this guy wanted the operas before he jumped in. But they go and find him. It's a fake oyster man who says he's a working class guy whose dad was rich and he went to a prep school. It cost $70,000. So there's nothing authentic about him. And then the people that screened him I mean, do they ever work again, period?
6: No, I mean, you look at those people, it's like a testosterone ad, or like, it's basically, I've never seen more estrogen. These people make Tim Walz look like Chuck Norris.
2: Right.
6: It's just...
2: The late
6: Chuck Norris, rest in peace. But and then when I was on Last Comic Standing and I was in the finals, they knew every parking ticket I got. They knew every speeding ticket.
2: Right.
6: Like, I mean, they really do it. When you go on a reality show, Survivor or Big Brother, they find things out. I mean, how do they not know any of this stuff? I mean, he was blasting Purple Heart people, saying horrible things about them. He's not only, I mean, we're not even talking about the fact that he's like a communist. You know, that his policies are terrible.
2: See, I have a theory. Do you realize, in terms of, let's say you get past the personal faux pas, you know, Donald Trump didn't have a perfect past, Bill Clinton doesn't have a perfect present. I mean, he had huge problems. But let's say we get past that. The scary thing is, he's not a center-left guy. No. He is Elizabeth Warren. He is Mayor Mamdani. You know, he is AOC.
6: Yeah.
2: So that's the thing. Is this almost a distraction? You look at the Reddit stuff is like the good news about him.
6: Yeah. Yeah, I mean, I can't believe, cause Maine, I grew up, I went to high school in Maine. I went to a place called the Hyde School in Maine. And it is hardworking people.
2: Oh yeah.
6: It is blue collar people.
2: There's not a lot of people, right?
6: Not a lot of
2: open land, yeah.
6: It's freezing, but it is beautiful. It's a beautiful place. And the fact that they have this guy, I just think that they can't cut their losses. Sometimes you just gotta cut your loss and be like, this is not the guy, and run anybody else.
2: Right.
6: This can't be the number one guy.
2: I want you to hear more from Senator Fetterman. He was on just talking about this, who he is. Cut 30.
5: How would a Democrat describe Pete Hustle if that was a Republican? And the terms that they would use, that would be true. That's exactly who he is. Now, you don't have to actually insult Pete Hustle. You know, he has already defiled his own character and behavior. And, you know, he hasn't, it's not about redemption. This is a guy that's pleading after he got caught and lying. He lies about everything. He was in D.C. last week, and he lied to, you know, the people here in our caucus, like, oh, no, there won't be any more scandals. And then of course, there is. And there, you know, he likes to rough up his ex-girlfriend. So now there will be more shoes dropping.
2: So, I mean, it's going to be tough for them to go against Paxson, who's got huge problems, too. I don't know why. The people in Texas get all angry, but John Cornyn's a classy guy. You disagree with him on a couple of things. He raised like $400 million for the senators, and they go, oh, got to go with Ken Paxson, who's going to be on trial. His wife's like taking him to court. This is going to be a public hearing. I mean, this is not going to be good.
6: No, I mean, look, it's not like, look, the guy in Colorado is pretty bad too, though. The Republican who seems to be lying about killing people at 7 years old. You know that guy?
2: No, I didn't even know this guy.
6: There's a guy in Colorado who's like their number one guy for the Republicans, who they're just blasting about. They just keep catching him in all these kind of lies. It's almost like they just, everyone's focused on who the worst person is. You know, like they have their guy, and then now that we have this guy. But yeah, I mean, I heard at Plattner's victory party, he was sending everyone who vote for him, free penis pictures.
2: Right.
6: So that's. Great. Yeah. He was sending them all that, which was nice. And then like we talked on Gutfeld, he said any guy that like came in, whatever, he would just, he would rape them, but not in a gay way.
2: Which, by the way, you're quoting.
6: Yeah, I'm quoting.
2: Yeah.
6: I don't even understand that.
2: Right.
6: And then now his ex said that he had a really small, you know.
2: Don't know what you mean.
6: Yeah. He's very small down there. She could almost not see it. It's just Nazi.
2: That's the only thing he denies.
6: That's the only thing.
2: Yeah, the Nazi tattoo. Oh yeah, it's a Nazi tattoo, but let me just tell you.
6: Yeah, no, I mean, it's just, and then even like the whole thing with like, I don't understand where the whole Me Too movement, I guess if your state starts with M-E, Me Too doesn't work.
2: It really, yeah.
6: because like, how are they just letting this guy get away with it? Even the woman on the New York Times last night, she said, oh, well, you know, with as far as these women, it's a little different than other Me Too things. You know, it's just one allegation.
2: Right.
6: Like, I thought it was believe all women.
2: Right.
6: Now it's just one. Oh, it's only one.
2: He would grab them, be rough with them, and then lock them in rooms. Okay, it happens.
6: While filing his axe.
2: Yeah.
6: Who has an axe that they're filing all day while a woman's... I mean, this is like a Stephen King...
2: Well, the funniest thing, Adam, and I don't know if you got this, there's so many anecdotes. He said, look, I didn't know it was a Nazi tattoo. My brother married a Jewish woman. I never would have taken my shirt off at his wedding. if I knew it was a Nazi tattoo, it would have been so insulting. Now, let's break that sentence down a little bit. When's the last time you were at a wedding? This is, be honest. And when did you take your shirt off?
6: Never.
2: Have you met somebody that took their shirt off at a wedding?
6: I didn't take my shirt off after my wedding. like that right. night, I didn't take my shirt off.
2: Yeah, you don't want to ruin the night.
6: No, I think I fell asleep. He's just, it's all bad. It's just so funny that this is the number one guy.
2: Right.
6: The woman who dropped out, like 2 weeks ago, that he was
2: the governor.
6: The governor.
2: She's 78 years old.
6: Mills. Right?
2: Yes.
6: She has to be kicking herself. Like, why didn't I just wait?
2: Right.
6: Why did I not wait for?
2: Well, this guy's got. This is the sad part, and this is why the next chapter could be written. Now, Susan Collins, whatever you think of her, she's center right, and she's a classy woman. I don't picture ever cursing at all, let alone Nazi tattoos, and has a dark side. It would be stunning. But, you know, she always seems to find a way. But the money, the more allegations come out, the more money pours in. And Bernie Sanders, all these people have not backed off. I couldn't believe, I just played James Carville before you walked in, so I won't play it again. But James Carville says, I think people like, he's just like a normal guy. People relate to him. Excuse me. Don't think so. There's some others, like Ro Khanna actually appeared with him last Friday night. So they think that this guy is going to be good. He's going to be good for everybody.
6: No, they're not looking at bigger picture. Yeah. The bigger picture is anytime they call anyone a Nazi now, or anyone they call anyone a racist, or it's like, you're going to, oh, really?
2: Right. Here's Sonny Hostin of The View. Cut 28.
7: I don't think Republicans at this point can ask us to take the moral high ground.
8: There you go.
7: That is over at this point.
8: That's right.
7: That is over. It's time for Democrats to stop that nonsense, put emotions on the side. Let's be strategic. Let's get some power.
2: All right, we're going to take a timeout. So don't worry about it. He's going to run. So he's going to stay in, and I think these revelations are going to come fast and furious. Why? That kick site. The more people tell me about the kick site, it's like two-thirds are teenagers. So, come on. If you link him with a teenager.
6: The pictures haven't even come out yet.
2: Right.
6: They haven't even, like, the 12 women that he was texting, they haven't even. And then Time puts him on the cover. Like, Time magazine puts this guy on the cover. Who do they not put? OJ?
2: I know who's runner up. All right, so listen, when we come back, I don't know if you heard Adam. I know you live in California now, but the Knicks, biggest comeback in NBA history. I want to talk a little bit about that and also get your take on what else is going on in the world. And what would you be? Do you think you should take over negotiations with the Iranians? And lastly, one of the people most upset by the cancellation of the White House Correspondents' Dinner because of the would-be assassin is Adam Hunter.
6: Yes.
2: You'll find out why when we come back.
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1: Take you back to November 2022 when Joe Biden turned 80 and he really tried to downplay it. He knew there was already talk about his age. He spent that week, this is how he celebrated. It was a birthday brunch, Thanksgiving week, between a family trip and his granddaughter's wedding. Very low key, he stayed out of the spotlight that week. President Trump, meanwhile, is building an illuminated octagon with a 92-foot portable canopy stage known as the Claw, where he and thousands of spectators will watch half-naked men brutally assault each other. So to each their own, I suppose.
2: For more on this, let's go to political commentator Adam Hunter. Now, an outstanding comedian, Adam Hunter, from Gutfeld in his own stage career. How do you feel about that comparison, Adam?
3: I mean, it's ridiculous. Look,
2: half-naked men. It's called UFC,
3: well,
2: you idiot.
3: It's better than when Al Sharpton called it, like, slavery.
2: Yeah.
3: Which I said, like, you know, which one of the jokes I wrote for Greg was like, yeah, cause I never masturbated to Roos. but it's just, look. Trump likes a lot of the things that I like. He likes these, you know, Rush Hour. He likes fighting. He likes
2: Rush Hour the movie.
3: Yeah, yeah, some of the same music. So I happen to love it.
2: Right.
3: You know, I happen to love it. I used to work for the UFC. They hired me to roast fighters. Very, very safe.
2: Really?
3: Very, for like 6 years. It's a very safe job. A couple of fighters got mad. John Jones, who's like the most powerful black heavyweight since Lizzo. he got upset. Other people. But I think it's great. I mean, a lot of people are excited about it. I don't know if you know this, but Don Lemon has already asked to check all the cups on the guys.
2: which is good. He's volunteering.
3: Yeah, he's volunteering. Yeah, yeah. Bill Clinton is already in the dressing room with the ring girls,
2: right.
3: which is nice.
2: Make sure they know what they're doing.
3: They're basing the leather on Nancy Pelosi's face,
2: right,
3: of the gloves. it's going to be, and they have a couple backups. Like, in case the fights don't happen, they have a couple guys. Like, they're going to have John Fetterman versus Pants. they're going to have Laura Loomer fight what's her name?
2: Caitlyn Jenner?
3: No, Caitlyn.
2: You would lose, right?
3: Whatever her name is.
2: Marjorie Taylor Greene?
3: Yeah, Marjorie Taylor Greene. Yeah, I mean, just mine as well. I think it's gonna be great. I'm excited for it. They say it might rain.
2: And her butch body.
3: Her butch body. Yeah, and Jasmine Crockett. They're all gonna be there. No, Candace Owens is what I was checking up.
2: Right.
3: Yeah, but they're saying it might rain, which is not good because I think Liz Warren was dancing on the White House lawn.
2: Which,
3: trying to get a rain dance going.
2: Cause she's against it.
3: Against it.
2: Understood.
3: A lot of people are against
2: it. It's an outdoor event. Do you know this? I'm just gonna throw this at you. Do you know that Karen Bass's brother is suing the city of Los Angeles because his house burned down? Does he know who his sister is? The mayor that let it burn down?
3: It's the craziest, it's the worst sibling feud since Ilhan Omar and her brother got divorced.
2: Right. Still hurting.
3: Yeah, still hurting. It's crazy. I mean, can't Karen Bass just Venmo the guy money at the dinner? I mean, how awkward is it? First of all, the class
2: action. Isn't there some hospice money laying around she could use?
3: I think it's in the reservoir. I think that's where the votes were for Spencer, for what's her name?
2: Spencer Pratt?
3: Yeah, Spencer Pratt. Oh, God. I mean, they can't fix anything in California except an election.
2: Right.
3: Nothing else can be fixed.
2: And we don't know if it's fixed.
3: We don't know if it's fixed.
2: Right, because you remember, when you're on with me, I'm a journalist, and you have to be Adam Hunter, the journalist. Why were you the most upset about the assassination attempt, or one of the most upset at the White House?
3: Because I got hired to write jokes for the president, for Trump. Which, by the way, I'm a comedian. If Biden would have hired me, I would have wrote jokes for him.
2: Absolutely.
3: I would have wrote jokes for Bill Clinton, Obama, George Bush.
2: Yeah.
3: It just happened to be Trump. I got hired for a speech that went, one of them went really well. I said for one of the speeches I wrote, Liz Warren would be here but couldn't get a reservation. that went viral. That went all the way to, Scott Bessent. On the Senate floor, he's like, you hear that joke that I said about you? And she's like, I heard about Trump said about you. So yeah, I got hired to write for the White House Correspondents' Center. We were all excited. I had my whole family,
2: and it was a tough monologue.
3: It was gonna be great. I don't want it, because he's still gonna do it in July.
2: He's gonna do it.
3: Yeah, yeah, yeah.
2: Did he want an update?
3: I'm gonna give him an update,
2: okay.
3: But I don't know what jokes from the past one he's gonna use. Because
2: okay.
3: He's like, it was rough. He's like, I was all ready to go in there. It was a tough one. But the crazy part was while the shooting was happening, they're like, it's still might go on. So I was writing jokes while people were underneath the table.
2: Of the shooting.
3: Yeah, people were under.
2: Breaking news.
3: Trump was under the table, and I'm like, Bill Clinton heard there were girls at the table and ran to the event. And
2: right.
3: Man, that mentalist couldn't predict anything. Like, I was like, because they say it might go on. Like,
2: right.
3: You know, they told everyone to get down, and Nicki Minaj started dancing. So yeah, I was cranking them out, but you know, maybe the next.
2: So one. You answer the question. Adam Hunter can handle breaking news with breaking jokes.
3: Yes, you have.
2: All right, so Adam, would you join me Sunday at 10 o'clock on One Nation? Is it too much to ask? Is it too much, Brian Kilmeade?
3: Of course, I'd love to.
2: Eastern time.
3: Yes.
2: All right, 100%. It's 7 o'clock. You still get home on time.
3: Thank you.
2: All right, go next. Right?
3: Yes, of course. Yes.
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4: 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It's Brian Kilmeade.
5: So glad you're there. It's the Brian Kilmeade Show, an exciting week and 2 days away from the World Cup. That should be great. Last night, I went to game three of Knicks Spurs, which was great. President was there. Had a chance to talk to him. It was fantastic, but the Knicks weren't. They were average at best, and the Spurs were fantastic. And Lieutenant Colonel Alan West in Texas is going to love that in 35 minutes. But it's my privilege to bring in two people I respect among the most in the world, Dina Powell McCormick, president now of Meta. And they have a big announcement because she is with Mike Rowe, the CEO of Mike Rowe Works Foundation, one of the most respected people in the country, who doesn't, who's never worn a tie, according to reports. Never worn a tie. Dina, I knew how important, Mike, in my opinion, we've known each other for a while. I've never seen you as upbeat as you were in Pennsylvania, I think it was, when you sat on a panel with Senator Dave McCormick, and you talked about the need for blue-collar workers and how it's going to interact with the future. That all plays into your big announcement today, right, Dina?
6: It sure does. And Brian, thank you so much for having us on. It is such a special honor for me to be with Mike, someone, as you say, I have admired for so many years. You know, folks today are talking about the American workforce, but it really started with Mike and Mike Rowe Works Foundation 18 years ago. He has been saying these are American heroes on a different kind of front line, which is building America. And at Meta, we have truly long believed that everyone deserves a pathway to being part of this economic revitalization and transformation. It's just been there are too many barriers. Today, we need 500,000 new electricians in the United States over the next 4 years. And yet, awesome people who could be candidates for that just can't make it there right now for a few reasons. If you're a Uber driver, if you are a grocery clerk, if you're a waitress, like how I paid my way through college waiting tables, you can't take a week or two or three or four off to get the training. And so what America's Workforce Academy does is provide individuals like those extraordinary Americans with paid training, a credential that they'll have for life, and a guaranteed job on a Meta work site. And we just really believe that during this transformation, no one in America should be left behind, that the future is for everyone.
5: And because of these data centers especially, right, Mike, that are going to forge Meta into AI and everything else, you need electricians, you need plumbers, you need pipe fitters to do that. So tell me how this program's going to work.
7: Well, I mean, yeah, the data centers are a big deal. And it's worth saying, too, that it's not like they just popped out of nowhere on account of AI. Data centers have been around for decades, and they're at the root of every form of modern connectivity that we know of. It's just a question of scaling them. And the challenge is to do it yesterday. We're in a race. China plays for keeps. And this is a really important part of building out what Larry Fink has described as a $10 trillion infrastructure. We have the money and we have the will, but we just don't have the skilled labor in place. And Brian, you know, I'm a

0: broken record on this. We've been talking about it for years. But the thing that's exciting for me is to see consequential companies in the Fortune 500 really paying attention to this. And you'll see leaders emerge in the coming weeks and months. I'm delighted that Meta's doing this because, to your point, what they've done is they've taken the friction out of the transaction. And so if you're a young man or woman who is honestly trying to figure out if there's a future for you in the skilled trades, but balancing that against transportation costs, training costs, tools, various certifications, it's daunting, you know, and the barrier to entry has always been a problem. So I think the private sector is going to play an enormous role in correcting that. I think Meta, whether they intended to or not, has thrown down a gauntlet. There is an on-ramp into these jobs. They've greased the skids. Mm-hmm. And I guarantee people are listening to this right now and doing the math and coming to the conclusion that these are opportunities.
1: So Dina, you launch Level Up. It's a smaller training program focused on fiber installment. In the first 7 days, you received 35,000 applications for 1,000 openings. So demand is not the problem. You also, if I'm right, have put a $115 million commitment into the first year for people to train, knowing that I'm training instead of hoping to get a job, they will get a job out of it.
2: Absolutely. You know, honestly, Level Up is what showed us the real demand. That was a program very focused on an important role on any infrastructure site today, a fiber technician, the woman or man who is actually laying the fiber piping. In 4 weeks with Level Up, you got the training on site, and as Mike said, we paid for all the costs. We paid for you to come to the site in Ohio, we've just launched this to get the on-site training. You graduate with a license as a fiber technician, and as I said earlier, a job at a Meta site, but we understand if you might want to work in a different site too. You might take that credential and go elsewhere. 1,000 we thought was a good number to just really start and test the program when we launched. Brian, we could not believe that we got 35,000 applications, and it really is how we then went to Mark and the leadership at Meta and said, there's something really big here and we've got to scale it. And America's Workforce Academy is really attempting to do just that, working alongside of a number of partners. But I got to tell you something that I think will matter a lot to you. Not only do we actually have, as Mike has always said for years, a number of veterans who would like to go into these trades. I think of this in a very, I think, historic way. During World War II, America came together to literally physically build the arsenal that defeated tyranny in the world. And we believe those American heroes are more needed than ever today, because if we don't build the AI infrastructure required, we don't win the race in AI, and we let other countries take that advantage. And so we think these are the people that are going to help America win.
1: So, Mike, help me with this. You have all these scholarships, and you said, you know, for people to go to a trade school, and you said, I don't have enough people that want to get into the trades. Now, Dean is coming out saying, I had 35,000 applications for 1,000 openings. What's changing, or what about the calculus do I have wrong?
0: Well, nothing, really. It's just that there's not a playbook that's going to resonate in every state, every town, every community, and every zip code all at the same time. Part of what you're asking is a little bit out of my pay grade, but I've mentioned a terrific book to you before called Men Without Work by Nick Eberstadt. He's a great economist. And he'll tell you that right now there are 6.8 million able-bodied men who are not only not working, they're not looking for work. Now, that's never happened in the history of our country, not in peacetime anyway. And so you've got a giant cohort who's waiting to be persuaded. At least some of them are. So, you know, how do you talk to that cohort? How do you talk to the kid who's open-minded, but whose parents, God bless them, have it in their heads that the only path for them requires a four-year degree? How do you make that case, right? So we have to come at this thing from a lot of different angles. The feds have a role to play, private industry has a role to play, guidance counselors and parents. What I love that what Dina is saying essentially is that we're going to put our thumb on the scale in this direction for once. For once, we're going to say, look, the future does belong to everybody. It's wide and it's vast and you have options. But this idea that going in one direction is going to doom you to a life of like turning a wrench or something, that is over. The color of collars is over.
2: Mm-hmm.
0: This is a bold new world. Training and certification are on equal playing fields, if not even a little elevated than the traditional 4-year rubric. And as you know, Brian, that's near and dear to me. And finally, too, what these guys are doing is a big part of the solution, but it's not the only way. Trade schools aren't going away, in my estimation. They're going to be apprenticeships and scholarships and fellowships. And the real headline that I hope you guys run with is that Meta is essentially challenging every other grown-up company in this country to do in their own way something that rhymes.
2: Mm-hmm.
1: Right.
0: That's
1: mm-hmm.
0: powerful.
1: Hey, Dina.
2: Well, and Brian. Go ahead.
1: No, go ahead.
2: I was just going to say, you know, one of the things that we're really proud of is that it's called America's Workforce Academy because it is bigger than Meta. And yes, we are proud to have launched this initial phase with a number of great partners. We want to have more partners. We would be honored to work with more companies across the board. And many companies that we work with now have incredible programs, whether it's GM and Ford or BlackRock and Larry Fink and the leadership that he's doing. And so we are really excited to scale this in a big way with anybody that wants to work with us. And the National Urban League and Mark Morey all are going to be a nominating mm-hmm. partner. So we make sure people from all over are able to get into these trades, the women in trades, you know, there's what's the percentage, Mike, of women going into these fields?
0: You know, it's funny. We were talking last night at dinner about this, that the national average, if you look at women in construction, it'll vary from vertical to vertical. But in my foundation, and I don't know why this is the case, but we've got maybe 3,500 people we've assisted, and the percentage of women entering the welding trade is shockingly high. We're at like 3x the national average. Yeah. Don't know why, but to my earlier point, that's another cohort.
2: Mm-hmm.
0: And
2: mm-hmm.
0: I'm telling you, they're ready to go. Mm-hmm. You just have to meet them where they are mm-hmm. and make them more persuasive.
1: And
0: case.
1: Dina, you told me you had to be out right now, so I'm going to keep that in mind. But my last question to you is, how did you do it? I mean, I've known Mike for a much longer. We've never had dinner. And you start a partnership, you're having dinner, you're talking casually, professionally. How did that happen, Dina?
2: Listen, I feel pretty honored and lucky. I've been a girl fan of Mike Rowe for some time.
0: And so is Brian.
2: And I will tell you, one of my daughters was there last night and I felt so proud to introduce her to Mike because I hope that this generation of young people recognize the honor and dignity of work and recognize how much they need to respect the men and women that are in these fields, in these positions. And I just think it's really important to what Mike said, that there is dignity today in every kind of field.
1: Right. And Dina, if you do decide to continue to work with Mike and you want him to do your commercial, he'll do it on an iPhone walking in a park. So he comes very cheap. I've watched him do these ads. I don't know how the hell he pulls this off.
2: We are excited to support him. He's got a voice for radio and a face for TV, and that's like a pretty special combination.
0: Well, Brian, listen, man, I got some time later today if you want to hit the In-N-Out Burger.
1: That's fine.
0: Drive us through.
1: Fantastic. You got it.
2: Thank you, Brian. Dina Powell McCormick. Thank you so much.
1: Congratulations on the job, too. And of course, Mike Rowe, it was great to have you on. They have a great announcement, America's Workforce Academy. Back in a moment.
3: It's Brian Kilmeade.
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0: his mouth to your ears. It's Brian Kilmeade.
1: Hey, we are back. I know we don't usually start with news like that, but Mike Rowe and Dina Powell are fantastic. And that's a huge announcement, especially if you know anybody in your family that's good with their hands, good building things, and maybe want a career change. They're going to say, we're hiring, you know, apply, and then you're going to get a job. So meanwhile, Maine is a big day today, and it's a huge story. Why? Graham Plattner. Who's this guy? A total phony. He's not an oyster farmer. You know how much money he made oyster farming? $5,000. You know how much money he made last year? Like 70. 57,000 of those dollars was with disability from his days in the military, which I'm sure he deserves. I don't know why he got disability. He doesn't seem hurt to me, but $57,000, whether it's combined with what he did, I appreciate his service, but he's got people speaking out. That, for example, his last chief of staff that resigned has an editorial in the Wall Street Journal today simply to say that this guy has lied to me every step of the way. And since I left the campaign, he continues to lie. And here's the thing. Republicans should love this because you thought you were going to flip Susan Collins and let the last Republican seat in the Northeast, which Susan Collins holds. And, you know, MAGA people don't like Susan Collins, but Susan Collins is in an independent state that leans left. So she can't go signing on to most conservative causes. So meanwhile, Graham Plattner has called women who are raped, say, well, just don't drink so much. She talks about online, sees a guy getting shot by the Taliban and says he should really be dead. I wish he was dead. He should have been murdered. He also has a Nazi tattoo that he goes, I got a tattoo. I don't know what it means. Just let that sit for a while. So now here are the Democrats standing up for this guy who now is on a dating site called Kik, which is predominantly 70% teenagers up until 2025. You're going to blame PTSD for that? But no, Democrats got his back. Cut four.
2: One of my primary roles is to help flip the House this November. So I've been laser focused on House races. I have not followed Senate races. I'm aware there are multiple controversies regarding Mr. Plattner. I urge him to be fully transparent, and the voters of Maine will make their decision.
3: I haven't followed these allegations closely, but what I have said is that violence against women in any way, shape, or form is unacceptable.
4: You know, I'm focused on my district, and I'm not really focused on his race, but I'm very, as you said, unsettled by a lot of different things about him.
1: But you're not coming out against him, are you? He's going to win, and I think it's the best thing for Susan Collins, and hopefully people understand that, even though she, you know, for these people who want to say she's MAGA, are you crazy? She voted to impeach President Trump. Right now, she's voting to invoke the War Powers Act to stop him from continuing to put military assets and fight in Iran should we need to go back to fight. So, nice try. But if I'm Republicans, I hope he gets the nomination, but keep an eye on that. The other thing that's unbelievably disturbing is what's going on in Los Angeles. I don't know about voter fraud. I wouldn't know. I don't have any assets on the ground there to go check it out. But the way they do it, everybody gets an application. If you don't have voter ID, no problem. You could use things like a gym membership or a student ID. What? I could go make that right down the block now on 42nd Street. Planet Hollywood could get me the ability to vote. So you have Spencer Pratt, who is a close second on Election Day and held that up until the weekend, now trailing and now virtually out of any possibility of being in the runoff for the mayoral race. You know why? Because the last batch and surge of votes were for left-wing candidates for defund the police and for socialism and giving needles to drug addicts. That's the attitude. And all of a sudden, all these ramen votes come in. Not for Bass, who's already locked it up, but for ramen. Now, it might be in the up and up. Doesn't take, if you take 2 weeks to count your votes, don't expect me not to be skeptical, number one. Number two is, if you're going to mail everyone an application, don't expect me not to be skeptical. And number three, if you have a surge of votes that has a fringe candidate go into the second place and knock off one of the most electric candidates and charismatic figures that I've seen come on the scene since Donald Trump, calling me skeptical. But it looks like Spencer Pratt is out. And if it is on the up and up and all these votes counted and only the people with the proper ID did vote and only less people in Los Angeles who are eligible did and the phonies didn't show up. Let's just say you did. The people of Los Angeles, you're number one in homeless. More people left by the tune of 51,000 last year that came into one of the most exciting cities in the world because of high taxes and living conditions. And you voted for the same thing after you watched Pacific Palisades burn up? You actually put someone in a runoff that would have been worse than Karen Bass. Good luck to you.
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2: This is America This Week from Westwood One. A recap of the top stories from the week gone by. Coming up today on America This Week.
3: President Trump says he canceled strikes against Iran because it looks like a deal is close to end the war.
4: We have a signing.
3: Ed Donahue, Washington.
5: Maine candidate Graham Plattner wins his primary convincingly as elections are held in South Carolina, Nevada, and North Dakota as well. I'm John Stolness in Washington.
6: The results in the major races are finally in California, although some are suggesting fraud. I'm Steve Futterman in Los Angeles.
2: Correspondent Julie Walker has the story of President Trump booed at the NBA Finals game in New York City.
7: A verdict handed down in the murder trial of a teenager accused of killing another teen at a Texas high school track meet. I'm Clayton Neville.
8: He's done a good job.
9: Todd Blanche, he kept me out of jail.
8: President Trump wants to elevate Todd Blanche in his administration. I'm Joan Jones.
2: All ahead on America This Week. You're listening to America This Week. I'm John Trout. President Trump on Thursday withdrew threats to take Iran's most critical oil terminal and also put a stop to his previously scheduled attacks on Iran, saying in the Oval Office that an agreement to end hostilities with Iran may happen as soon as this weekend. Politico is reporting that this was put into motion after several Gulf and South Asian nations called the president to change his mind. Ed Donahue reports that if an agreement is signed, it will include Iranian guarantees that it will not pursue nuclear weapons and also reopen the Strait of Hormuz.
10: But has Iran committed to not pursuing a nuclear weapon, or will there be more negotiations on that down the line?
11: They will not have a nuclear weapon. They've agreed to that. There will be no, which is the whole reason, which is a big part of the reason.
10: Is that going to be in your agreement, sir?
11: They will not only not have, they will not purchase, develop in any way, any shape, in any way, shape, or form, a nuclear weapon. They will not have a nuclear weapon.
3: President Trump says he canceled strikes against Iran because it looks like a deal is close to end the war.
4: We have a, and most importantly, we have a deal that Iran will never have a nuclear weapon, which was the whole purpose of what we had to go through to get this. So it was a big, very big thing. But we have a signing soon, and the documents are in pretty final shape. So we'll see. We'll see. Very good. Should be done. That should be done pretty quickly. They want it every bit as much as everybody else wants it.
3: The president has said a deal would be done quickly before. Why is this different?
11: Because they've taken a pounding. They've taken a pounding like very few people could take.
3: The president talked about the high price of oil and gas because of the closure of the Strait of Hormuz.
4: Oil will start coming down to, I think, even lower than it was before. I said I was in Iowa. It was $1.85 a gallon. Now, I don't know if I'm going to get there, but we're going to get pretty close. It's going to come down, and when oil comes down, everything else comes down.
3: He believes Iran's supreme leader has signed off on a deal. Ed Donahue, Washington.
2: Voters in four states cast their ballots Tuesday, with one of the most closely watched races for a Senate seat in Maine. John Stolness has the latest.
5: Showing no signs of being slowed by controversies surrounding his campaign in recent weeks, Democratic senatorial candidate Graham Plattner easily won his primary. Plattner has faced accusations of disturbing behavior from former girlfriends, sending sexual messages to women outside his marriage, and for a tattoo he got as a Marine that was an homage to Nazi soldiers.
12: Redemption is not just some simple or easy destination. It's a journey. I've made mistakes in my life, mistakes that I regret, that I live with, and that I continue to learn from. And I'm still far from perfect. But every day, I wake up and I try to be a little bit better. And if you give me the chance, I will be a senator for the people who cannot afford to buy a senator.
5: Although Governor Janet Mills' name remained on the ballot, she withdrew from the race in April. But some analysts believe voters could protest against Plattner by voting for her. Plattner secured more than 70% of the Democratic vote. He'll go up against Republican Susan Collins in November. The Democratic National Committee congratulated Plattner for his victory. They're hoping it's one of four seats they can flip to regain control of the Senate next year. In South Carolina, Trump-endorsed Lieutenant Governor Pamela Evett advanced to a runoff in the race for governor.
13: I will never back down to the woke mob. Over these next 2 weeks, we're going to highlight a very clear contrast between myself and a career politician, Alan Wilson.
5: She'll go up against the state's attorney general, Alan Wilson, in a runoff that takes place in just 2 weeks. Republican Senator Lindsey Graham avoided a runoff in his primary by securing a majority of the vote.
14: Mr. President, when you endorsed me early on, it changed everything. You're the gold standard in the Republican world. The most consequential endorsement, I think, in the history of politics.
5: He'll face Democrat Annie Andrews in the general election. And in Nevada, Aaron Ford has won the Democratic primary for governor. He'll face Governor Joe Lombardo in November. Polls indicate control of the state house there is a toss-up. John Stolness, Washington.
2: Well, we all know who will be running for governor in the California election, but the delay in counting ballots since last week's primary has led to some, including President Trump, to claim election fraud. Steve Futterman reports from L.A.
6: A week after the California primary, we now know who will face off in November for California governor and Los Angeles mayor. In the race for governor, it will be the Democrat Javier Becerra against Republican Steve Hilton. Becerra was Health and Human Services Secretary under Joe Biden. British-born Hilton is a former Fox News commentator. The fact that it took a week to know who finished first and second has triggered claims of voter fraud in the state, including claims from Donald Trump. Becerra said nothing has surfaced to suggest significant voter fraud exists.
15: Someone show me the fraud that's going on. Someone tell me why we have to make it more difficult for Californians to vote.
6: Hilton says he hasn't seen any evidence of voter fraud, but adds it shouldn't take this long to know the results.
16: This election farce is so important for us to focus on. And we are here in the spirit of pointing out what's gone wrong and what needs to change.
6: In the race for L.A. mayor, it will be two Democrats battling, the current mayor, Karen Bass, and a challenger from the left, a former aide and now a city councilwoman, Nithya Raman. Former reality TV star Spencer Pratt, who was in second place on election night, saw that lead diminish and eventually evaporate as additional votes were counted. Bass, who still faces criticism for the way she handled last year's L.A. fires, could face a very difficult challenge. She's already campaigning.
17: We have a choice, L.A., forward with change or backward with a return to paralysis and the status quo.
6: Spencer Pratt hasn't commented on his fall from second to third, but many of his supporters are also questioning the validity of the vote count. The first assistant U.S. attorney in L.A. says he is investigating allegations of fraud. I'm Steve Futterman in Los Angeles.
2: President Trump's NBA Finals appearance. And the president names his attorney general nominee as America This Week continues after these messages.
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2: Welcome back to America This Week. I'm John Trout. In New York City, unprecedented security measures were in place around Madison Square Garden as President Trump attended Game 3 of the NBA Finals between the New York Knicks and San Antonio Spurs. Streets in Midtown Manhattan were closed. A fence was erected around Madison Square Garden, and airport-style security was in place for ticket holders. Correspondent Julie Walker has more on the story.
24: The Secret Service and the NYPD determined that the additional security requirements that need to be in place are ones that change our approach for what the finals would be. The good news, however, is that New Yorkers will still have an incredible number of opportunities to watch the Knicks together at watch parties, as has been announced that the Knicks organization has put together watch parties here in Central Park as well as at Brooklyn Bowl.
25: Outside Madison Square Garden, Knicks fans like James Morrow and Agatha Goalie were looking at a team that was just two wins away from their first championship since 1973.
26: Oh, let's go Knicks, baby!
27: We sweeping them. It's the blue broom.
25: The Knicks beating the Spurs in their first two away games of the finals. Now they're back at home where fan Guardia Christian predicts a sweep.
28: You know, Knicks in four, the way they're playing, the only way they lose is if they defeat themselves. The Spurs aren't going to beat them.
25: Meanwhile, security in and around MSG extra tight for President Trump's visit.
29: No one will be allowed inside the secured area unless they have a ticket to the game, a train ticket, they are going to a business inside the area. Everyone entering the secure area will be screened by the New York City Police Department.
25: He'll watch the game as a guest of owner James Dolan.
30: I thought it was amazing. I think the Knicks have an amazing team the way they played. Started off slow and it just got stronger and stronger. Wemby looks like he's going to be a great player, but they really played well, I thought. Brunson's fantastic. Towns is fantastic. They just have a great team.
25: A massive perimeter fence was put up and the free watch party outside the garden canceled. There are other free watch parties around the city instead. Julie Walker, New York.
2: A Texas teenager who stabbed another teen to death at a high school track meet last year learned his fate after the jury deliberated for just a few hours. Correspondent Clayton Neville reports from Texas that emotions erupted outside the court following the verdict.
31: No one escapes the judgment of God.
7: A call for peace from some outside the Collin County Courthouse after teenager Carmelo Anthony was found guilty of murder in the stabbing that killed 17-year-old Austin Metcalf at a district track meet in Frisco last year. Anthony's black and Metcalf white. The temperature in the community boiled over when the verdict came down. Metcalf and Anthony's supporters clashed with a heavy police presence nearby. Civil rights advocate Selena Charles.
32: They sent us a message today to let us know that the system does not work for black people.
7: Witnesses testified that Metcalf told Anthony to leave the tent that he was under at the track meet because it wasn't his school's. According to the testimony, Anthony said, "You'll have to move." Metcalf pushed him, and Anthony reached into his backpack, grabbed a knife, and stabbed Metcalf. It took the jury just a few hours to come down with the guilty verdict, which some North Texans support.
33: I don't think the young man needs to go to prison for the rest of his life, but he does need to be held accountable.
7: In Collin County, I'm Clayton Neville.
2: President Trump formally nominates Acting Attorney General Todd Blanche to fill the role permanently. Correspondent Joan Jones reports that Blanche, who was President Trump's personal attorney, could face an uphill battle to be confirmed by the Senate.
34: Acting Attorney General, tomorrow I'm instructing Dan and everybody else that's involved in that very complicated process, which is going to go, I think, very quickly. that we are going to make him permanent Attorney General.
3: President Trump making that announcement last week at a Rose Garden dinner at the White House. Blanche has been a central figure in the Trump administration since the departure of Pam Bondi, who, by the way, told Congress in a closed-door interview last month that Blanche was responsible for the Justice Department's poor handling of the Epstein files. In his role as acting AG, Blanche has been involved in arrests and indictments in fraud cases, disputed terror plots, and he was forefront when the DOJ brought indictments against the Southern Poverty Law Center.
4: Obviously, I'm honored and humbled that the president indicated he was going to nominate me. I will work with the senators. I have a good relationship with the Senate on both sides.
3: Blanche's nomination won't sail easily through the Senate, where soon-to-be-departing Senator Tom Tillis vows to sink the nomination unless Blanche condemns January 6th.
30: Senator Tillis is a loser. That's why he didn't run. He didn't run because I wouldn't support him.
3: Tillis serves on the Senate Judiciary Committee and is seen as a make-or-break vote for advancing Blanche's confirmation. The confirmation hearing dates have not yet been set. I'm Joan Jones.
2: A congressional report released by the House Oversight Committee accuses senior Minnesota officials, including current Governor Tim Walz and Attorney General Keith Ellison, of ignoring warnings of widespread fraud in federally funded social programs. Correspondent Sue Aller has details.
5: Hundreds of millions of dollars may have been lost to fraud in Minnesota. A new report from the House Oversight Committee accuses Minnesota leaders of failing to stop widespread fraud in taxpayer-funded social service programs. A 205-page report alleges Governor Tim Walz and Attorney General Keith Ellison knew about major fraud concerns for years, but failed to take action. The Republican-led committee says the fraud involved programs intended to feed children, provide health care, support people with disabilities, and assist low-income families. Investigators estimate as much as $9 billion in taxpayer funds may have been lost, misused, or placed at risk through various schemes over several years. Here's Republican House Representative Tim Burkett of Tennessee, courtesy of Fox 9, asking Governor Walz questions about whistleblowers.
6: Well, almost 30 whistleblowers accuse you and your administration of retaliation. Would you say that's a conspiracy then?
8: I can't speak to what they said. I can tell you it didn't happen.
5: Governor Walz's office blasted the report, calling the committee a joke and pointing to steps the state has taken to strengthen fraud investigations and oversight. The Attorney General's office says Ellison has aggressively prosecuted Medicaid fraud and helped federal authorities pursue other cases. The Oversight Committee is now urging federal anti-fraud investigators to conduct a broader review and recommend additional safeguards to protect taxpayer dollars. I'm Sue Aller.
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2: Welcome back to America This Week. I'm John Trout. Rising gas prices push inflation to its highest level in 3 years for the month of May. Correspondent Marcela Sanchez reports this could have an impact on any thoughts of cutting key interest rates.
14: New data shows consumer prices rose 4.2% in May from a year ago, up from 3% in April and the third straight monthly increase. On a monthly basis, the Labor Department also reported that prices rose 0.5% in May. Prices have now risen faster than wages for several months. Families have been forced to dip into their savings, and more people are falling behind on their credit card bills. Large retailers also say they've noticed changes in customer behavior, including drivers buying smaller amounts of gas during visits to the pump. Inflation is now well above the Federal Reserve's 2% target, which it has surpassed for more than 5 years. Marcela Sanchez, Washington.
2: The first matches for the World Cup soccer will begin in Mexico, who, along with the United States and Canada, are the host nations for the tournament. But not every stadium will be sold out. As correspondent Haya Panjwani reports, the games are beginning with controversy, which includes visa issues for Iran, FIFA's president defending some sky-high ticket prices, and acknowledging a Somali referee who was denied U.S. entry.
15: Less than 24 hours before kickoff, the president of FIFA defended their tournament ticket prices and told fans to chill about the referee who was denied entry to the United States.
16: If we do something wrong, then probably everyone selling tickets in North America is doing something wrong.
15: FIFA president Gianni Infantino defending ticket prices for the 48-nation tournament.
16: We check what we do with the best lawyers.
15: After criticism, FIFA offered some $60 tickets to national federations. Infantino says the average ticket price is under $500, comparable to U.S. sports. He also said he's unconcerned about investigations by attorneys general in several states. He also told reporters it was unfortunate that the Somali referee, Omar Artin, was denied entry to the U.S., but...
16: Chill. Relax. We work on everything. We try to solve everything.
15: I'm Haya Panjwani.
2: That's our show for today. America This Week is produced by Jeff McKay. I'm John Trout. This is Westwood One.

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1: A new attempt by the defense team for Charlie Kirk's alleged killer, Tyler Robinson, at delaying a hearing has been declined. Fox's Claudia Cowan has the latest from Provo, Utah.
2: Charlie Kirk's accused assassin, Tyler Robinson, lost his latest bid to postpone his preliminary hearing. His lawyers wanted to hit pause while they appealed the judge's ruling allowing cameras in the courtroom to the Utah Supreme Court. The defense also asked the judge to sanction the prosecution for talking to reporters. Prosecutor Christopher Ballard said he had to set the record straight.
3: We were concerned about the media stories that were saying, first of all, that the bullet, in fact, did not match, and that therefore we had no case, that we had brought a groundless prosecution. That was our concern.
2: The judge says he'll issue his ruling on June 22nd, with the preliminary hearing set to begin July 6th. In Provo, Utah, Claudia Cowan, Fox News.
1: A judge is upholding an order to remove President Trump's name from the Kennedy Center. Here's Fox's Carmen Roberts.
4: The effort to keep President Trump's name on the landmark Washington Performing Arts Center hit a setback when U.S. District Judge Christopher Cooper denied a request to pause his earlier ruling. Late Thursday, the Justice Department filed a last-minute appeal on behalf of the Kennedy Center's Trump-appointed Board of Trustees, seeking to keep the president's name on the building. Judge Cooper ruled on May 29th that Trump's name was illegally added to the John F. Kennedy Center for the Performing Arts, finding only Congress could change its name, and ordered all references to Trump must be removed by June 12th. Carmen Roberts, Fox News.
1: Just hours after the judge's ruling yesterday, the Kennedy Center board, which was handpicked by the president, filed an emergency appeal with a federal appeals court seeking a temporary stay of the name removal order while the case plays out in court. I'm Daria Albinger. This is Fox News.
5: Good morning. Let's have a look at your KOZI forecast. Today, clear skies and sunshine. Calm winds with highs topping out in the mid-80s. Into our evening, mostly clear overnight with temps comfortably in the mid to upper 50s. Tomorrow, more of the same. Sunny and even warmer. Highs in the lower 90s. And that's a look at weather on your community information station, KOZI.
6: 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I'm Nick Scott in the newsroom, and coming up is your Week in Review. A teen arrested for the alleged stabbing death of a woman in Wenatchee. 40-year-old human remains have been identified. Lake Chelan Wines bring home the hardware, and a local fruit company acquires Geber's Farms in Brewster. 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
6: In the KOZI newsroom, I'm Nick Scott with this Week in Review. In case you missed it, Lake Chelan Wines brought home the hardware from the Seattle Wine Awards, local wineries capturing 66 medals. LakeChelanNow.com reported that the Lake Chelan American Viticultural Area established the region as a premier producer of world-class wines. 29 distinct Lake Chelan AVA wines were recognized by the panel of judges, bringing back top-tier double gold, gold, and silver awards. Callan Cellars 2016 Cabernet Sauvignon was given a top-tier gold medal. Double gold awards went to the Lark Hill Vineyard Ranch 2025 Chardonnay, Rocky Point Estate Wines 2023 Merlot, and Chelan Cellars 2023 Estate Cabernet Franc. Other award winners were Chelan Ridge Winery, Carvalet Vineyards, and Tipsy Canyon Winery. Renee Roberts, director of the

0: Ichland Wine Alliance said taking home 66 medals proves that our unique lake effect climate creates complex, structurally sound wines that age beautifully over 10 or 20 years. And she added that the recognition of the Seattle Wine Awards is a direct reflection of the tireless dedication of our grape growers and winemakers. The massive medal count continues to elevate Lake Chelan's standing within the broader Washington State wine industry, which currently ranks as the second largest premium wine producer in the country. And Legendary Fruit Company, with operations in Chelan and Wapato, has announced it will acquire Geber's Farms assets in Brewster. Upon completion of the transaction, the combined company will have access to more than 15,000 acres of land and the exclusive rights to produce and package 4 apple varieties. Together, the businesses will produce approximately 12 million boxes of apples and 4.5 million boxes of cherries each year. A trial date has been set for a teenage defendant charged as an adult in the killing of a 68-year-old Wenatchee man found shot inside his vehicle along Highway 97 in Douglas County last November. 16-year-old Juan Vasquez is charged with second-degree murder in the death of Adrian Abu Amo. The youth's trial is scheduled to begin next month. Although Vasquez was 16 at the time of the alleged offense, court documents show that the case is being handled in adult court. The victim sold gold and silver bars to customers and would sometimes meet people at different locations to make sales. Investigators connected Vasquez to the SUV reported to be parked next to the victim's car using automated license plate reading cameras and cell phone records between the suspect and victim. The city of Leavenworth is advising citizens of cougar sightings near Waterfront Park. A recent sighting Thursday north of the playground area, the city has posted warning signs at the entrance to the park. No spring Chinook fishing season on the Icicle River. The State Department of Fish and Wildlife cited multiple factors for the cancellation, including a waterline failure discovered last month at the Leavenworth National Fish Hatchery. Also, fish managers say the spring return of salmon in the river appears to have come to an end. State biologists report 1,240 of the approximately 1,630 Chinook predicted to return to the Icicle River have already entered the broodstock collection ponds at the hatchery. And that's your Week in Review. I'm Nick Scott, KOZI News.
1: In the KOZI Newsroom, I'm Rye Curley. Chelan County Sheriff Mike Morrison says a recent cyber attack on county computer systems has not affected emergency response operations. Speaking to the Chelan City Council, Morrison said his deputies, dispatchers, and emergency personnel have continued responding to calls without interruption despite the malware attack that has disabled many county systems. The sheriff noted that public safety agencies have contingency plans in situations like network outages and have been able to rely on backup procedures while recovery efforts continue. Residents are still encouraged to call 911 in emergencies, with Rivercom dispatch services operating normally. The cyber attack was discovered over the Memorial Day weekend and has impacted county computer networks, phone systems, and online services. County officials continue working with cybersecurity experts to restore systems and determine the full extent of the attack. Morrison emphasized that while the recovery process may take time, public safety remains the county's top priority, and emergency services have remained fully operational through the incident. The future ownership of Geber's Farms remains up in the air as a second bidder has entered the bankruptcy sale process. While Legendary Fruit Company remains the lead bidder, court records show Borton and Sons Incorporated have emerged as a potential competing buyer and could submit a higher offer before the sale is finalized. Meanwhile, a bankruptcy judge has approved up to $25 million in financing to keep Geber's Farms operating during Chapter 11 proceedings. The funding will help cover payroll, orchard operations, and other business expenses as the company works through the bankruptcy process. Geber's Farms, one of North Central Washington's largest apple and cherry producers, filed for bankruptcy protection earlier this year. A court-supervised auction is expected if multiple qualified bids are received. Company operations are expected to continue throughout the process. The final outcome could affect hundreds of employees and have a significant impact on the region's tree fruit industry. Washington Governor Bob Ferguson is proposing a statewide ban on student cell phone use during school days in K-12 schools. Ferguson announced the plan this week, calling classroom cell phone use a growing distraction that affects learning, student engagement, and mental health. Under the proposal, smartphones and smartwatches would be kept out of the students' hands from the first bell to the last bell each day. While many Washington school districts already have their own cell phone policies, there's currently no statewide requirement. Ferguson says he wants to work with educators, students, and parents over the coming months before presenting a formal proposal to lawmakers. If approved by the legislature, the policy would take effect for the 2027-2028 school year. Supporters point to fewer classroom distractions and more face-to-face interaction among students. While discussions are expected to continue over how schools would enforce this ban and address exceptions for educational and health-related needs. A cold case has been reopened by the Tacoma Police Department and the Chelan County Sheriff's Office. Nearly 40 years after a Tacoma woman disappeared, human remains discovered in Chelan County have finally been identified. The Chelan County Sheriff's Office says a partial human skull was found May 10th in a wooded area near milepost 27 on the Eniat River Road. Detectives, the Washington State Patrol Crime Lab, and the Chelan County Coroner's Office processed the scene, while search and rescue teams and specially trained canines conducted an extensive search of the area. No additional remains were found. The skull was sent to the King County Medical Examiner's Office, where forensic testing identified the remains as Patricia Collier, who was born in 1948 and was reported missing all the way back in 1986. Officials say she was identified through DNA provided by a relative more than 20 years ago. Because only partial cranium was recovered, investigators have been unable to determine a cause or a manner of death. The case has now been turned over to the Tacoma Police Department. Stay connected on air, on Facebook, and at KOZI.com. I'm Rye Curley, KOZI News.
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1: Good morning and welcome to the weekend. I'm Ry, the sports guy, for this Saturday update. Let's start with the Mariners. After picking sunflowers and crushing earthworms with their toes, the rain finally cleared last night in D.C. and the game began 2 hours late. Despite a week and a half without sleeping in their own beds, the M's looked well-rested and fiery last night, 10-2 the final as the M's steamrolled the Nats. Dom Canzone opened the scoring with a triple that scored a couple of runners. Niles Mastroboni hit a sac fly to score one, and Colt Emerson would go long with a two-run homer. All of this happened in the top of the second. Mariners led 5-0. Nationals would get one of their own off Bryce Miller in the fourth. Nats best player James Wood cracked his 19th dinger of the season, still 5-1 in favor of the good guys. In the top of the fifth, RBI machine Luke Raley singled to score Julio and Victor Robles to make it a downright ugly 8-1 Mariners lead. But wait for the encore. Dominic Canzone launched his 10th homer of the season in the 8th to make it 9-1. Josh Naylor would get in on the fun in the 9th with a solo shot, and the M's make it a clean 10 runs on the late and damp night in D.C. Despite the offensive output, player of the game goes to Bryce Miller. It was indeed Miller time last night. 8 innings, just 4 hits, 2 runs allowed, as he struck out 7 and lowered his ERA to a dismal 1.5. Since making his return to the lineup, Bryce Miller is now 3-0 on the mound. And since that was so much fun, let's do it again today. 4:05 at Nationals Park, your 37-34 Mariners against the 35-35 Nationals. Luis Castillo gets the start. 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From the field to the pitch, U.S. men's national team made their World Cup debut last night in Los Angeles, hosting Paraguay. The U.S. dominated their way to a 4-1 final. 3 goals in the first half for the U.S. behind a raucous home crowd. Next game for the United States men's team is next Friday in Seattle against the Aussies. And lastly, Game 5 of the NBA Finals is tonight live in San Antonio. 3-1, the Knicks currently hold control of the series. If they win tonight, they will secure their first ring since 1973. And if the Spurs are able to make a 3-1 comeback, that would be the second time in NBA Finals. Last time it happened, 2016, LeBron James and the Cleveland Cavaliers versus the Golden State Warriors. Again, it's the Knicks and the Spurs tonight at 5:30. That's your Saturday Sports. I'm Ryan, the Sports Guy for KOZI.
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13: The major averages finishing higher for the day and week on Iran deal optimism and SpaceX's debut on Wall Street. Oil plunged for a second day, easing inflation fears with West Texas Intermediate crude settling at around $85 a barrel. And SpaceX storming past $2 trillion in valuation in a historic IPO. Its shares jumping 19% in its first day of trading from its IPO price of $135 a share. SpaceX becoming the sixth most valuable U.S.-listed company and its leader, Elon Musk, the world's first trillionaire. As a result of SpaceX's record launch, space-related stocks plunged. The Magnificent Seven big-cap tech stocks finished mixed, the Dow up 354 points, the Nasdaq up 79, S&P 500 up 37. That's your Fox Business Report. I'm Hillary Barsky, invested in you.
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0: In the KOZI newsroom, I'm Nick Scott with this Week in Review. Improvements to the city of Chelan's Crown Jewel Municipal Golf Course was discussed by City Parks Advisory Board members as the board decides what recommendations to make to the City Council. Parks Committee looked in detail over a consultant's report on best and highest needs and uses of the Muni Golf Course.
17: Some of the recommendations in there certainly require, planning and additional funding, and others might be possible to start brainstorming and implementing now. In the report, there are some operational recommendations that we've internally as staff talked about. Could we start thinking about implementing some of these now, or what do we need to plan for? Our operations are fully focused on service delivery, customer service, having clean, accessible, safe parks and recreational spaces for our community to enjoy. So much of these conversations are planning for the future and not necessarily impacting what the team is doing today and tomorrow.
0: Chelan Parks and Recreation Director Audrey Cooper. The advisory board and council will gather June 18th for a joint special meeting to continue discussions surrounding the golf course and the consultant's recommendations. The suspicion is that the 1,000-acre grass and brush fire on the butte was caused by someone in the area at the time the fire began on Saturday morning. The latest from Chelan County Sheriff Sergeant Rob Huddleston.
18: It was a side-by-side scene leaving the area, but Fish and Wildlife later on was able to contact a side-by-side and got information from those people And I was contacted by the fire investigator, gave them the information that I had.
0: State Department of Natural Resources is leading the fire investigation. While firefighters were on the butte protecting Chelan Falls from the wind-driven fire, Sergeant Huddleston says another small fire was reported off Dry Lake Road northwest of Manson.
18: If anybody saw anything suspicious out there, come in and talk to us. It's a very suspicious fire, and our detectives are looking into it. If somebody is out there doing something, we want to make sure we can put a stop to it.
0: And Huddleston also shared that woody debris in Lake Chelan has played a nuisance in the sheriff's water safety training.
18: You need to watch out for it. Mm-hmm. It's out there. It will be out there all summer long. It's weird on how it comes and goes. It will, you know, depending on the way the wind is shifting or blowing, it can shift the debris, you know, in the marina to outside the marina in within a couple hours. And it does that the entire length of the lake.
0: The annual visual nuisance of the wood litter has become more evident.
18: You can tell the lake is coming up because there's more, there's larger debris that has floated off of the shoreline. So until we get a few decent wind events to push that stuff back onto the shore and get it stuck, it's just something that we have to live with.
0: A 13-year-old Wenatchee boy has been arrested and charged with murder in the death of a 42-year-old woman whose body was found behind a South Wenatchee business on May 30th. Wenatchee police detectives revealed in court documents obtained by the Wenatchee World that police used surveillance video around the crime scene and found weapons and other items, including a notebook, at the boy's homes in Wenatchee and Malaga. The juvenile was contacted at the Wenatchee Library and taken into custody. Police recovered a note folded in the boy's pocket that allegedly read, "I killed a woman by the tracks and set all the fires," and was signed, "The Shadow Killer." A notebook recovered by police included a list of items that police later recovered as evidence, including gloves and a knife. The weapons and clothing will be submitted to the State Patrol Crime Lab for analysis. An autopsy confirmed the woman was killed by multiple stab or puncture wounds. She was identified by police as Cassandra Andrews Huff of Wenatchee. The boy is being held in juvenile custody under $1 million bail. It was a year ago that human remains were found in a wooded area off Eniat River Road. The Chelan County coroner collected a partial human skull at the location. The King County Medical Examiner forensic anthropologist has now identified the remains as that of a Tacoma woman last seen in 1986. County Coroner Earl Crow says because only partial remains were recovered, a manner of death can't be determined. And that's your Week in Review. I'm Nick Scott, KOZI News. A state representative representing Kitsap County has defended herself against an array of ethics charges in a public hearing. Tara Simmons spent nearly 3 hours in front of a state panel rebutting allegations that she improperly used her legislative position to help a friend get a job and to steer funding to a nonprofit where she worked. Simmons insisted that she's been hypervigilant about complying with the rules. Simmons' testimony headlined a 2-day trial-like proceeding conducted by the 9-member state legislative ethics board. Written closing statements will now be submitted, and then the ethics panel will deliberate and issue a final order within 3 months. If Simmons is found to have breached ethics rules, she could be fined up to $5,000 for each violation and ordered to pay the state's costs. A Kittitas County Sheriff's deputy has been arrested and fired following allegations that he threatened patrons at a Roslyn Tavern and pointed a handgun at people outside of the business. And now we're learning that Deputy Nick Burson was off duty at the time, allegedly verbally abused members of the public and tavern staff while at the establishment, and when confronted about his behavior, the deputy allegedly identified himself as law enforcement and threatened physical violence. He then allegedly pointed a handgun at people standing in front of the business. Nearly $1 million in restitutions being repaid to Washingtonians following a multi-state settlement with a coronavirus testing lab that overcharged its patients and then failed to deliver timely results. An 18-state coalition investigated multiple problems with GS Labs. GS Labs intentionally advertised inflated cash prices for testing, sometimes reaching as high as $380 for each test, or nearly $1,000 for a multi-panel test. The prices were used to justify overcharges for patients that had insurance coverage. We today have the latest on early childhood learning in Washington State.
6: Washington State needs to invest more in the first few years of a child's education in order to set them up for lifelong success, according to experts reviewing new data. The annual Kids Count data book shows more than half of Washington's young children are not enrolled in preschool, and about 70% of fourth graders are not up to grade level in reading. Soleil Boyd with the Children's Alliance says while the state has succeeded in making child care in preschool cheaper, lawmakers have been backpedaling.
15: This last year, the legislature cut over $140 million in funding to early learning programming. That is not us moving in the right direction. We need to restore funding, and we need to get back to some of our previous promises to young children and families.
6: Boyd says early learning experiences are strong predictors of ongoing success in school and life. Overall, the new data ranked Washington among the top 10 states in health, family, and community well-being. While there's more work to do, Boyd says she's proud of Washington for passing the millionaire's tax this year, which is projected to generate upwards of $4 billion annually. The funds will be used largely for education, including early learning. Boyd says the state needs to fund all the programs that children need instead of pitting programs against each other.
15: That will really ensure kids have a holistic support system. Education, early care, health care, housing, and so many other supports that are necessary.
6: The data book also found fewer Washington children are living in high poverty neighborhoods than the national average, though the number of uninsured children increased over the past year.
0: And news that the Valley Winds Community Concert Band and Bob Myers Memorial Scholarship Fund are proud to announce the recipients of this year's Youth Music Scholarships, recognizing outstanding student musicians from throughout the region. Each award winner received $500 to support their continued musical growth over the summer, including Naomi Wood of Chelan Middle School. The Bob Myers Memorial Scholarship, in memory of longtime music supporter, musician, and lifelong trumpeter Bob Myers, went to Betsy McLemore and Johannes Lund, both of Chelan High School. The scholarships not only recognize the musical achievements of the students, but also help support their future endeavors in the arts. And Washington's average annual wage rose nearly 5% last year to close to $100,000. Among industry sectors, professional, scientific, and technical services recorded the largest average annual wage growth in 2025, rising 12.5%. Finance and insurance wages increased 8.7%, while wages in the information sector climbed 8.5%. Stay connected on air, on Facebook, and at KOZI.com. I'm Nick Scott, KOZI News.
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1: Good morning. Let's have a look at your KOZI forecast. Today, clear skies and sunshine. Calm winds with highs topping out in the mid-80s. Into our evening, mostly clear overnight with temps comfortably in the mid to upper 50s. Tomorrow, more of the same. Sunny and even warmer. Highs in the lower 90s. And that's a look at weather on your community information station, KOZI.
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0: Community Radio, KOZI 755. Good morning and welcome to your weekend here on Cozy. So much fun to be had. So little time to have it. Today is going to be a wonderful show accompanied by a wonderful day in the Chelan Valley. It's all coming up after a Fox News update.
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2: Peace. I'm Daria Albinger, Fox News. The war in Iran continues as the U.S. awaits a peace deal with the regime. The dialogue is expected to revolve around Tehran's nuclear program. Here's Fox's Rich Edson.
3: American and Iranian officials say they've made significant progress in negotiations on a ceasefire agreement. Senior administration official says the two sides are about 80 to 85% of the way there. Iranian Foreign Minister Abbas Araghchi writes a deal, quote, has never been closer. Pending its finalization, the media should refrain from entering speculation about its content. Specifics are unclear, though a senior administration official suggested an initial phase would extend the ceasefire for 60 days when Iran would reopen the Strait of Hormuz, agree to dismantle its nuclear material and ship it out of the country, and end its support for terrorist groups across the region. If Iran hits certain performance metrics, then it could receive access to billions in frozen assets.
2: Vice President Vance says Iran will receive no funds or cash signing a deal. The vice president adding they would have to meet their obligations before seeing any economic benefits. A key surveillance tool that would allow the U.S. to collect intelligence abroad has expired. Here's Fox's Chad Pergram in Washington.
4: Legal authority for the government's foremost intelligence-gathering weapon to foil terrorism, FISA Section 702, expires. There's worry about unprecedented vulnerabilities this summer. A bipartisan coalition tanked an emergency FISA extension in Congress. FISA siphons the calls, emails, and texts of foreign intelligence targets. But a court ruling says the government can still track suspect communications, despite a lapse in the law. However, it's unclear if telecommunications companies will provide digital breadcrumbs to the government, lacking a congressional safeguard. Croner, the FISA expert, says people shouldn't worry now.
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2: A new attempt by the defense team for Charlie Kirk's alleged killer, Tyler Robinson, at delaying a hearing has been declined. Fox's Claudia Cowan has the latest from Provo, Utah.
6: Charlie Kirk's accused assassin, Tyler Robinson, lost his latest bid to postpone his preliminary hearing. His lawyers wanted to hit pause while they appealed the judge's ruling allowing cameras in the courtroom to the Utah Supreme Court. The defense also asked the judge to sanction the prosecution for talking to reporters. Prosecutor Christopher Ballard said he had to set the record straight.
7: We were concerned about the media stories that were saying, first of all, that the bullet, in fact, did not match, and that therefore we had no case, that we had brought a groundless prosecution. That was our concern.
6: The judge says he'll issue his ruling on June 22nd, with the preliminary hearing set to begin July 6th. In Provo, Utah, Claudia Cowan, Fox News.
2: A judge is upholding an order to remove President Trump's name from the Kennedy Center. Here's Fox's Carmen Roberts.
8: The effort to keep President Trump's name on the landmark Washington Performing Arts Center hit a setback when U.S. District Judge Christopher Cooper denied a request to pause his earlier ruling. Late Thursday, the Justice Department filed a last-minute appeal on behalf of the Kennedy Center's Trump-appointed Board of Trustees, seeking to keep the president's name on the building. Judge Cooper ruled on May 29th that Trump's name was illegally added to the John F. Kennedy Center for the Performing Arts, finding only Congress could change its name, and ordered all references to Trump must be removed by June 12th. Carmen Roberts,
9: Fox News.
2: Just hours after the judge's ruling yesterday, the Kennedy Center board, which was handpicked by the president, filed an emergency appeal with a federal appeals court seeking a temporary stay of the name removal order while the case plays out in court. I'm Daria Albinger. This is Fox News.
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0: Ba-da-da-da-da, yeah! Community Radio, KOZI 803. Good morning. Happy Saturday. Ry Curley back with you. As we do every single Saturday for Second Cup, that starts at 8:45, so have those phones ready. Be ready to dial 509-682-4033. That's that toll-free hotline of mine. Oh, as I said, it's going to be a busy day. Jam-packed Saturday. I'm assuming at some point we'll hear from Jim Olson on behalf of the ENIAT Hydro Races, the great and powerful one. Brian Ellis will be in attendance on Z Country 94.7. Should be a lot of fun. Stop by, say hi at the ENIAT Hydro Races. It's free to attend. Nothing better than that. That's all coming up 8:45. In the meantime, we'll take a look at that weather forecast. Oh, it is just beautiful. Clear and sunny, highs in the upper 70s to mid 80s. But the salient point to be made here is that there's no wind all weekend. Calm. There's nothing like a nice clear day, and then the wind comes ripping in, and that just basically ruins it. You got to stay inside anyways. Not the case. Highs in the upper 70s to mid 80s today, mostly clear tonight. Comfortable overnight. So if you're sitting outside, you walk into your favorite winery or restaurant, you could sit outside tonight. The wind's not going to be a problem. Right now in Wenatchee, 62, sunny high of 80 in the hustling and bustling town of Wenatchee. Twist, 58, mostly sunny high of 76. Manson, we got 61, clear and sunny high of 78. And in Chelan, 60, sunny and a gorgeous morning shaping up on this Saturday, June 13th. Which means we are observing National Random Acts of Light Day. Ooh, what's this all about? Often it just takes one gentle word or a small token to help overcome darkness. On June 13th, National Random Acts of Light Day encourage us to bring light to darkness of cancer by surprising someone with an act of kindness. I agree. It's National Outlet Shopping Day, National Golf Cart Day, and most prominently, it's National Kitchen Klutzes of America Day, which ties in beautifully, as it always does, to our Cozy Vibe Sellers question of the day. What's your worst kitchen blunder or mishap? I have so many, And I would say one of the big ones was

Balsamic vinegar is one of those things you could just not eat around. If you put a little on it, you are screwed. I'd love to hear, what are your worst kitchen blunders or mishaps? It's all coming up, plus your feel-good favorites. We got Michael Jackson now on Cozy.

Little MJ. We're underway. Community Radio KOZI 809. Also happening today, I already mentioned the OOZ Eniat Hydro races. I will be simultaneously doing a remote from the Chelan Luxury Garage's grand opening party. You're invited to see what everybody's been talking about. That's the truth. Join us for an afternoon of amazing cars, luxury garage tours, live music, food, cold drinks, prizes, and great people. Whether you own classic cars, muscle cars, boats, RVs, or just need more space, this is your chance to tour Chelan's newest luxury garage condo community. It's today from noon to 6. I'll be up there from around 11 to 3, so stop by, say hi. It should be a great raffle and prizes, beers and burgers, live music, tons of fun. That is at Chelan Luxury Garages, located just next to the Les Schwab over there on Shop Avenue before you hit Walmart. 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

0: Maroon 5, Community Radio, KOZI. Hey, happy birthday, Kim Kelly. That's a lovely name, sir. Kim Kelly. I like it. Rolls right off the tongue. As I said yesterday and the day before, God has gifted you the greatest gift of all on your birthday, a beautiful day. So get on out there. Enjoy the sunshine and the clear skies today. Oh, I want to talk about this. This is some off-the-wall news that broke earlier this week out of Toronto. An Air Canada pilot arrested after allegedly flying for 17 years without proper licensing. This reads right out of a movie script. Canadian authorities have arrested a former, now former, sadly, I'm going to plead the case for this guy, Air Canada captain accused of flying more than 900 domestic and international flights between 2009 and 2025 without holding the required airline transport pilot's license. What that means is there's so many licenses you have to get to become a pilot on a major carrier. He had a commercial license, which sounds like the right thing, but it's actually not. The commercial license, that's just allows you to be paid to fly. Not an airline, but just you're paid to fly. So if you want to fly up in Alaska on the bush planes and you want to be paid to do it, you need to have a commercial license. He had that. What he didn't have was the required hours, which is 1,250 hours plus the license to become an airline transport pilot. He never really got to that step, but he went, yeah, I can pretty much fake it from here because he knew what he was doing. So he didn't have that license. Investigators say Jeffrey Wall, the legend, allegedly used fraudulent credentials to maintain his position as captain, earning roughly $2.9 million during that time. The issue was discovered during a routine documentation review, prompting a fraud investigation dubbed Project Icarus. Very funny, whoever thought of that. Wall now faces multiple charges, including fraud and document forgery. Air Canada says passenger safety was not compromised because the pilot held a valid commercial pilot's license and successfully completed the airline's required training and flight checks every single year. So even though he wasn't licensed, he was doing a great job and never had an accident. However, the airline acknowledged that proper licensing is a critical part of aviation safety and is strength of blah, blah, blah, blah, blah. This guy is a legend. He didn't have the license. He was up there just faking it, but he knew what he was doing. Awesome stuff, but I guess he's going to be in a whole lot of trouble now, and he loses his job. But joke's on Air Canada. They paid him out $2.9 million over the course of a couple of decades, even though he wasn't even qualified. Good for him. That's right out of the Catch Me If You Can movie with Leonardo DiCaprio. We're back with more feel-good favorites and a look at your community calendar after this.
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Ah, yes. Journey on Community Radio, KOZI. It's time to take a look at that community calendar, and it is all brought to you by Edward Jones, because the most important goals are yours. That's why Lonnie will take the time to understand your needs so she can recommend personalized strategies with your goals in mind. What do we got on this gorgeous Saturday? Some great stuff is what we got in our community calendar. Like Patty's Animal Rescue, the 12th annual rummage sale and fundraiser. 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It's happening next Saturday. The community is invited to attend Pangborn's Festival of Flight. It's June 20th from 9 to 2 at Pangborn Memorial Airport. This free, family-friendly event celebrates aviation, community, and the history of flight in North Central Washington, located at the airport next Saturday, 9 to 2. And the Lake Chelan Art Festival is almost here. It's Friday through Sunday, the 26th through the 27th or 28th of June. Enjoy art and show and sale, children's area, live music, food, and fun. Artists are welcome to apply on their website, Artin, that's with an N, ArtinChelan.com. And Brian Ellis is out and about today at the ENIAT Hydro Races. I'm sure we'll hear more about that from Jim Olson. He'll be calling in at 8:45, and I hope you do as well. 509-682-4033, Second Cup, just about 20 minutes away. We got Adele, and then we'll check in with our storyteller, Oh Donnie Boy, on this Saturday morning. Here she is.

0: That's Adele. Community Radio, KOZI, 65 degrees, sunshine, beautiful day in Chelan. Quickly on the Mariners, after the rain finally died off and they were out in the outfield crushing earthworms with their toes, we actually got some baseball in last night, and despite, well, it's been like a week and a half of not sleeping in their own bed and having to wait around for the game to start, Mariners came out hot. 10-2, they destroy the Nats, advance to 37-34 on the year. That's still good for first place in the AL West, and I believe they are still the only team in the AL West with a winning record. We'll take it, and we're back at it again today. 105, it's the Mariners and the Nationals. 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Don Lloyd after this.
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7: Good morning. This is Don Lloyd, your storyteller at the Lake Chelan Historical Society. Here are some notes about winter vacations at Lyman Lake. In 1926 and 27, a log cabin was built by Washington Water Power Company at Lyman Lake near the head of Railroad Creek. The cabin provided welcome shelter for many thousands of hikers who have visited the Lyman Glacier Cloudy Pass region. Charles Hesse spent April vacations there in 1946, 47, and 48. On April 6, 1946, he found 4 inches of fresh snow on the 15-foot snowpack and wonderful skiing. On April 8, skiing was just short of perfect. Another trip to Cloudy Pass and a run down on 2 inches of powder on good base. March 31, 1947. We, a party of five under heavy packs, arrived at 5 p.m. having started from Holden at 7:30 a.m. April 3, it was snowing this morning. Open timbered slopes below Cloudy Pass were ideal. April 7, temperature 17 degrees this morning. Skiing down was like swimming underwater in milk. April 10, just before sundown, the wind died to a mere gale, so we climbed up about 900 feet through the timber for a beautiful shush back through deep powder. On April 11, we finally received the reward of our patience. The mists, being driven before a cold north wind, began to dissolve in tints of red and orange and the incredible beauty of the neighboring peaks. The views from North Star on a clear winter day are the equal of any in the world. On April 16, we have to leave tomorrow for Stehekin. Reason? Out of food. April 26, 1948, my third year. We reached the cabin at 4:30 to find it completely obscured except for the location marker. The shovel had been left inside, so it took me a half hour to get in. 14 feet of snow in the lower meadow. April 28, snowing. It has been snowing for 5 days. Daylight is now of the same duration as mid-August. May 2, a perfect day. May 15, snow for the 22nd day. In May 16 of 1948, there was intermittent rain since 6 a.m. Editors note Hesse experienced 22 successive days with snowfall and then 1 day of rain. A late cold spring with lots of snowfall followed by sudden warming and rain set the stage for the worst runoff and river flooding since the high water of 1894. And this is Don Lloyd, your storyteller.
0: Thank you so much. Don Lloyd joins us, as he does every Saturday morning from the Lake Chelan Museum, to give us a little slice of history of this beautiful valley we call home. We got your feel-good favorites. Here's Bruno Mars.

0: Bruno Mars always got so much energy. 836 Community Radio, KOZI, Second Cup 10 minutes away. Want to touch on this piece of legislation coming out of Olympia recently that I think I can get behind, but I'd love to hear your opinion on it. Washington Governor Bob Ferguson has announced a proposal to ban student cell phone use in public schools statewide. Finally. Making it a priority for the 2027 legislative session, the proposal follows a growing national trend, with most states now having some form of cell phone restriction in schools. The governor unveiled the plan at Robert Eagle Staff Middle School in Seattle, where students have followed a, quote, away for the day policy since 2024. Students lock their phones away during school hours and cannot access them until the end of the school day. The supporters say this includes better engagement in the classroom, more face-to-face interaction among the students, and improved test scores. They can actually track this and quantify it. Fewer distractions during learning as well. I'm all for this because even when I went to college, and I don't think this would impact the colleges, there are so many kids, and sometimes I would be like, hand up, I admit, where your phone, you have the whole world in your pocket, and sometimes when those lectures start to drag on and it's okay, I get the idea, or whatever the case may be, just those distractions pop up. I think it's maybe for the college kids, you're adults at that point, you shouldn't be told what you can and can't do. Like if you're gonna, you know, sit around and goof off in class on your phone, well then your grades will reflect that. But for the younger kids, I think this is a good thing, and I'm wondering how they would police this, how they would enforce it. You might have kids bringing like a dummy phone, putting that in the bin, and then having their real phone in the pocket. This would happen for the kids out there that want to know, wait, I can't bring my phone in. If it does move forward, it would be for the 2027-2028 school year. Good stuff. I like that. Community Radio, we got OMD and Shakira, more feel-good favorites, after this on Cozy.
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0: 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It's 509-682-4033. I'm expecting my first call to be from Jim Olson. The Eniat Hydros get raunching and rolling and going today. It's all coming up on Cozy. 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

OMG, it's OMD on Community Radio, KOZI 843. You know what? I say that's close enough. Let's reach over, hit that big red button, and do it on a Saturday.

0: little early. It's all right. Never get in trouble for a little early. Oh, it's going to be a packed show. So much fun. Can't wait to hear from you. 8:45, couple minutes from now, all four paws. You got Beth. And then from Vibe Sellers, not just the question of the day, but Eric Cooper's going to join us. 9:15, Culinary Apple Joanne Strandberg making it back-to-back weeks. At 9:30, Carrie Sorensen Krause from Blueberry Hills. 9:45, Julian Shaver. Jay Shave from Hard Road to Hoe. He's the head winemaker. We'll do our Sweet Smart Saturday trivia. And then at 10 o'clock, we'll chat with Chelan Toys and Sweets Brianna Craven. That's at 10, and that's our show. And of course, the headliner, the main entree, you are in the marquee with the shining lights, is you. 509-682-4033. If you got something you want to buy, sell, or trade, if you just want to rant or rave, give us a call. I will twist your arm and I will ask you that Cozy Vibe Sellers question of the day. What's your worst kitchen blunder or mishap? So much fun to be had. And as I said, so little time to have it. So let's just dive right in. We got Beth from All Four Paws. It's good to see you. It's been a while, Beth.
1: Good morning. It has been a minute.
0: Where you been?
1: Montana.
0: Okay.
1: Different places. I have kids that came home for summer that had to go be picked up.
0: Mm-hmm.
1: So I think the last one I had to cancel because I was headed to Montana.
0: All right. Where in Montana?
1: Bozeman.
0: Bozeman. It's a nice drive.
1: It's a beautiful drive.
0: Yeah. Northern Idaho is an incredible place in this country. You're driving through I-90 in Northern Idaho.
1: Oh, it's gorgeous. I mean, but when you're doing it in 3 days, it's... It's a long drive.
0: Yeah. Well, it's good that you're back now. On behalf, of course, All Four Paws, still battling that construction. I think about you every time I drive by. Any, just a quick comment on that?
1: If I had to give any comment on any of this construction and keep it politically correct.
0: Please.
1: Communication.
0: Okay.
1: There has been none from any city officials. There has been none from any contractors. We find out we have no water when we walk in the morning.
0: Mm.
1: Unless the business owners communicate with each other, which it shouldn't be put on us.
0: Mm-hmm.
1: There's times I've had to call and reschedule people. There's things along those lines where I walk in and I have no sewage. Mm. And we weren't told. Or I walk in and I have no water and we weren't told. That would be, I think, my only constructive criticism on it. I mean, I understand construction's construction.
0: Yeah.
1: But I think what would be really a lot of stress would be relieved is none of the guesses that people are having to make around town or the telephone game that gets played. I think if our city officials would do official press releases, if they would post... you know, what's going on or have an emailing list that was notifying the business owners of what was happening or what was going on, I think would be really, really helpful because I know the construction companies do talk to the city, but they don't communicate any of that to us.
0: Okay.
1: So when people walk in frustrated with all of it, I understand, but honestly, I know as much as you do, unless I've gone out and talked to like the foreman or something, then I know something a little different.
0: Okay.
1: But... that would be my, I think that would ease, since I hear there's a project starting in September.
0: Yeah, I've heard multiple reports. And
1: yeah.
0: I don't want to put anything in concrete here because I don't want to speculate.
1: That's why I said rumor has it.
0: Yeah.
1: Like
0: yeah.
1: Everything else with this is that there's another project in September. But I think that would relieve a lot of frustration for a lot of the community is if we could have some communication.
0: But the good news is, All Four Paws, as well as all those businesses in the plaza, you guys support each other and help each other out, are all still opening.
1: We are.
0: And operating normal business hours.
1: And we would love to see anybody that wants to come see us. We are so happy when anybody walks in the door.
0: Yeah.
1: So.
0: I know you love to bring props.
1: Did we get any today? I brought show and tell.
0: Okay.
1: I did. Sorry, I kind of got lost
0: no,
1: on the
0: No, it's all right.
1: Rant.
0: It's all right.
1: So I brought this guy with me because I know you have kitties, so I kind of make Saturday my kitty day.
0: Mm-hmm.
1: And then Wednesday when I'm here with Jeff, I kind of go over dogs. But this is a new kind of summer toy that we got. It's a little crab. He's on a little wand. He's got the little bells. I don't know.
0: Oh, that's great.
1: The little bells.
0: Yeah, that's audible.
1: And he's got like the fun little pull tabs, and he's just a great interactive kind of summery toy for, you know, if you've got young kids that are home. It's got kind of like that tinsel that you would have like in a little girl's hair for summer and stuff. It's a great summer toy just for kids to kind of hang out, play with, and interact and keep your cats, you know, happy, entertained, and hey, it entertains kids as well.
0: Well, it looks like a Chinese finger trap.
1: It does. Yes. That's the word I was looking for. Isn't it cute, though?
0: This is great. Yes.
1: I thought he was super cute. He's brand new. We just got him in yesterday.
0: I do have to tell you, though, in a piece of somber news, I no longer have a cat. I had to give him away.
1: Oh, no.
0: Yeah.
1: I'm sorry.
0: It was tough. I do appreciate your not only advice, but also help at the store. Because I was a first-time pet owner, first-time cat owner, didn't know what I was doing, and you were right there along the journey with me.
1: Good.
0: So he appreciated it. But yeah, he's been rehomed.
1: Oh, I'm sorry.
0: Yeah, it's difficult, but
1: I'll bring dog stuff in next time. How about that? I'll harass you with dog stuff next time, so then we don't have to think about it.
0: We're no more cat-centric anymore.
1: We won't go cat-centric, but today I got to, because that's what
0: Let's
1: I brought.
0: Let's do it. All
1: right. So the other thing I brought in is a health thing. It's actually really new. It's out by World's Best. It's called a health check-in.
0: Okay.
1: So cats are known, especially if they're on a strictly dry food diet, and a lot of cat owners get really concerned about urinary tract issues because they're hard to determine. So what this does is you sprinkle it kind of on their litter after you clean their box. You know, primarily if you're a cat owner, you know that cats go in primarily one spot. They'll urinate and so on and so forth.
0: Yes.
1: So you would kind of put this there. And it tells you if they urinate on it, if it stays white, it's healthy urine. If it turns light blue, there might be some concern. But if it's dark blue, it says, hey, we have an issue. We need to go to that.
0: That is great, because when you do own a cat, it's hard. It's just months go by, weeks go by.
1: Yeah.
0: And you don't realize, is there anything wrong? Is there something going on? You know, if the behavior changes.
1: Right.
0: And it's hard to just Google those things. That is very
1: helpful.
0: So
1: this is kind of a sprinkle on. It's a health check-in. It's a health report. It just kind of lets you know if the pH in your cat urine is good or not. It's a great once-a-month check-in just to go ahead and do. It's really a fun thing. Well, not really fun. It just, as a cat.
0: Helpful.
1: I mean, my cat has Struvite crystals, so for me, it's something I've battled with my personal cat for 12 years. This is really, really helpful because he's had emergency surgeries. He's on prescription food. He's got the whole kit and caboodle, for lack of a better word. So this is really helpful for somebody like me who's constantly stressed. Do I need to take him in and have a UA done? Is it, you know, so this is a really nice stress reliever that says, hey, we need to see the vet, or hey, we don't need to see the vet.
0: And it's easy.
1: It's very easy.
0: And inexpensive.
1: The other thing I brought in is called a pet odor box buster, since we're doing this. This works really well.
0: You gave me one.
1: And I know you know this works well.
0: It was great. Yeah, it's so easy. Just hung it up right above, put a little tack in the wall, right above the litter box. And I was shocked.
1: Yeah, it really does help.
0: I could go months without changing the litter.
1: Well, let's not
0: joke.
1: Do that.
0: That's
1: we'll definitely have issues, but it really does help relieve a lot of those.
0: These are great. If you got a cat and, you know, they go to the bathroom inside, so there's obviously some, you know, odor issues that come with that naturally.
1: Right.
0: This will help sort of tamper down the smell. And it has no odor of itself, so it's not like you get some chemical-y smell.
1: Nope.
0: Yeah.
1: It has no scent to it. It's almost like a big old block of baking soda.
0: Pretty much. Is that what it is?
1: I have no idea what it is.
0: Well, it works, whatever it is. So, I love it.
1: I do too. I change mine out every other month, I think. I just love this thing. I don't even think it has the ingredients on it. I think it's patented. But yeah, it's like a big, it feels like baking soda. Mm-hmm. I don't know. It's just in block form.
0: And effective.
1: So the other thing I brought with me is we brought a new cat food in.
0: Okay.
1: So it's called Nulo. I have their dry and I did the wet. So I brought a couple different ones in. I brought in their gently cooked recipe. So it's not like a freeze dried raw. It's not a raw. It's gently cooked. So it is cooked at a lower temperature. It is got little chunks in it. The one that I have in my hand is salmon broth, chicken, brown rice, carrots, tomato paste, dried eggs, pea fiber, potassium, and then it goes through the vitamins and minerals. Nulo is a brand that is absolutely fantastic, and they do these gently cooked things. This one that I have is the salmon and chicken, and then I have the plain chicken. And then they came out with a new line that I'm super excited about. So if you have kittens that are, or if you have a kitten that is transitioning from mom to, they're weaning. Mm-hmm. They're going from mom to food. They actually have a mousse now.
0: Oh.
1: So that way, as those teeth are developing, they can kind of get comfortable with those textures. It's almost like kitty baby food. So it's in mousse form. Or if you have an old geriatric cat that doesn't have a lot of teeth and can't handle a lot of chewing, they have this mousse now that you can go through and you can give to them. This one is yellowfin tuna and salmon. The other one I've grabbed was beef and sardine, which seems like a weird combination.
0: No, it tastes good.
1: Probably. I'm not sardine.
0: Just had a little bit, yeah.
1: So they're really super high in protein. Things along those lines are probably one of the best foods you can hunt out there. Nulo's motto is to stay fairly reasonably priced. So it's not nearly as expensive as you would assume it to be.
0: And is it for cats, the ones on your left there, are those for cats of all ages?
1: Cats of all ages, cats, kittens, no dogs, please.
0: Yeah.
1: my dogs do, however, eat my cat food. I don't know why, they just do, because they're weird.
0: Is that a serious, is that an issue?
1: Well, cat food has taurine in it.
0: Oh.
1: And ash, so dogs really shouldn't eat it, but tell that to my Australian Shepherd. She gets dog food, don't get me wrong, my dogs get great food, but she does like to eat my cat food too. But I brought this one in the all of the wet stages and the dry, so I have right now the kitten and adult and then the adult, the indoor adult. So I've got the transition foods and all of that. So it's just, if you feed Nulo, we've got it in the store. If you're looking for something that's a better quality than Friskies, things along those lines. If you've never read the back of a box of Friskies, please do.
0: What are those again?
1: Friskies?
0: It sounds familiar, yeah.
1: It's a different type of kitty food. I probably shouldn't use name brands.
0: No, it's okay.
1: That you can buy at any major grocery store. I feed stray kitties. And I was just going to grab it. It's $4.99. I was like, oh, you know, I'll just grab it. Until I realized that it was only ground bone and corn. And I was like, absolutely not. This is not happening.
0: Are those little tubes?
1: No, it's a dry food that you can pick up.
0: Okay.
1: So always just look in and see if when you're feeding cat food, cats are not vegetarian. Mm-hmm. When you're looking at a food that is ground corn and bone meal, those are vegetarian diets on cats. So I would really take a double take a look at it, and see actually what is in that.
0: Yeah. I remember you told me that cats, their nature is they don't drink still sitting water because in the, you know, think about
1: wild.
0: In the wild, right, they don't come across a lot of still water and they don't want to drink that. So it's important to mix in wet food, and if you do have an all dry food diet for your cat, have some sort of movement or water feature. Sounds silly to say that, but like a water feature, a little fountain, they sell those.
1: Yep.
0: And when the water's flowing and just moving around in the bowl, the cat will be more engaged with it and drink more of it, because if your cat is drinking still water that you've put out in a bowl, the cat is dehydrated.
1: They are, and then when you have a health check-in like mine, it is going to increase the pH. It is going to increase that risk for urinary tract infections and things like that. So
0: mix in some wet food, because they get a lot of their water intake from the food.
1: Right. And a lot of people get discouraged with wet food because they say the cat just licks the broth and they leave like the little nuggety pieces. Well, that's really common. They're going for the hydration of it, not the chewing factor of it. That's where something like the mousse comes in, which is a lot of fun because that is just the broth. It's just that.
0: Yeah.
1: So
0: it's All Four Paws, chatting with Beth. You can find them online, allfourpaws.com. Give them the address.
1: I don't know. I call it the corner of everything that smells good. I know my address. But we're in the plaza right there by La Brisa, the Artisan Bakery, Nona's. If you haven't been to Nona's, oh, my goodness, they have the best food. They're so tasty, tasty. So we're right there by the corner of everything that smells good. We have a great assortment of dog stuff, cat stuff, and then we do grooming and bathing as well.
0: Any questions or availability on products, 509-888 8233. Thank you so much. It's great to see you, Beth.
1: It's great to see you.
0: Your Cozy Five Cellars question of the day. What's your worst kitchen blunder or mishap? Animals or humans are qualified for this answer.
1: So are we talking like cooking blunders?
0: Yeah.
1: Or are we
0: some
1: talking
0: big mess up.
1: Like,
0: yep.
1: Like the fact that I just have to have my husband rip my dishwasher apart?
0: I would say keep it to the preparation of food.
1: For some reason, I'm actually a really good cook.
0: Nice.
1: But I cannot make biscuits.
0: Those are very difficult.
1: I cannot get yeast to rise. I don't know what the trick to rising yeast is. I cannot make yeast rise. I've tried 1,000 times over. I'll just go buy frozen dough.
0: Yeah.
1: I can't do it.
0: Oh, you're trying to make your own, like, starter.
1: Yeah, like, then, if you're trying to make your own, I can't do it.
0: Yeah.
1: I'm incapable.
0: That is difficult, though.
1: That is. Yeah. And if it's done on Etsy and super pretty, I can't recreate it.
0: Yeah.
1: I'm not capable of this.
0: Yeah. Understood. All right, Beth, good to see you. Thank you
1: great
0: for the time.
1: See you.
0: Have a great weekend.
1: Later.
0: Yes.
1: You too.
0: Community Radio, KOZI 859. Just a few moments from now, we'll chat with Eric from Vibe Cellars. That's after Shakira on Cozy.

0: How peaceful. Community Radio, KOZI 68, clear and sunny, working our way to a midday high. It's been updated 88 degrees. It is beautiful. And a friend of mine who I know is going to be spending a lot of time outside today is Jim Olson at NEAD. How's it looking out there, Jim?
1: It is beautiful. And I'm glad you said that because I got to walk back up to the car and get the sunscreen.
0: Good.
1: Good to talk to you, Rye.
0: Yes, this is the day has come.
1: Oh, it's gorgeous. The water was, when I came up the river earlier, hour and a half ago, it was dead calm like it was yesterday. Got a little ripple. Good water to run on. We have 22 boats, I think, total. We did not get any cracker boxes, which is very
0: disappointing. I'm off the hook.
1: Well, no, you're not off the hook. You're still going to go for a ride this year, buddy. No, I want you to have that experience because you will smile for a long time after that. But no, we got a great day. We're here in Antioch, beautiful city park. The chamber of the city have done everything in their power to help us to put this on. And we invite everybody to come down. They've got the Wenatchee Youth Circus today. So come down, see all of this. It's free to come in and watch the races. If you want to get in the pits, you're going to have to get a pit pass, but it's not expensive and well worth the time. So.
0: Yeah. So when does the gun go off, Jim?
1: Well, we should be about ready for it, but we're behind.
0: Oh, classic.
1: First event of the year. If we'd have done Chelan, a few weeks ago, we'd have all the bugs. Everybody would be ready to do this, and they're just a little bit behind on that right now. But we will be on the water by 10.
0: I hear you closing the car door. You are grabbing the sunscreen.
1: That's just what I did. I was going to say, I just got it.
0: I'm glad I could remind you. Yeah, it's going to be baking out there. But you couldn't ask for better conditions, right? You don't want choppy waters.
1: We want about a 6-inch chop on the water. Anything more than that, it gets a little dangerous. But, we're not racing. It's exhibition. And I won't use the line about old men doing exhibition because that's disgusting. But... it's going to be a great, great weekend. Everybody's invited, something for the whole family. Today we've got the circus. Tomorrow we got a car show. Plus we got boats all weekend. And we got boats that'll run from 80 miles an hour up to 170.
0: Yeah.
1: So
0: it's
1: going to have it all.
0: So it's from roughly

0: then you may want to back out, but I don't think so. I think you'd love it. So,
1: all right. Well,
0: and you know I'm going to bust you every time I get a chance.
1: As you know, KOZI, or sorry, Z Country, Brian Ellis will be down there you know, doing a little remote, and you, of course, are on the mic all afternoon and morning as well. So I know you're busy. I'll let you go. But before you do, your Cozy Vibe Cellar question of the day, what's your worst kitchen blunder or mishap, Jim?
0: This is really easy. We used to, when we were, my wife and I were first married 50 some years ago, we had St. Bernard's.
1: Okay.
0: And it was Thanksgiving.
1: Mm-hmm. Oh, no.
0: you know where this is going. Yeah. There was a raw turkey that departed the counter. With this one big male we had. We caught him, but it was, you know, it's one of those, he grabbed a wing and he was ready to go.
1: Yeah. So,
0: but yeah, that's the worst of it. Mm-hmm. Other than that, you know, haven't really burned, you know, you burn things from time to time,
1: but
0: other than that, pretty successful. And,
1: very good. Both, that one fateful Thanksgiving, we did Chinese food that night. Almost. Yeah.
0: We did have dinner, so we were okay.
1: All right, Jim. Thanks for the time. Have fun today.
0: Thank you.
1: All right.
0: Talk to you soon.
1: Talk to you.
0: Bye now.
1: 907 Community Radio, KOZI, Second Cup rolls along. And let's get Eric Cooper in here.
2: Right.
1: The man behind the Vibe Sellers question of the day. It's like you're a celebrity. Eric, it's so good to see you.
2: You too, Ryan.
1: Yeah.
2: It's been a while.
1: Mm-hmm. Appearing
2: back.
1: on behalf of Vibe Sellers. It's so hard to say that without saying KOZI. Vibe Sellers question of the day.
2: Yeah, exactly.
1: Vibe Sellers. And we are off and running into the summer season, and with that comes a lot of announcements and things going on.
2: Yeah, for sure. I mean, we're back to our summer hours. So we are now, last week was our first Tuesday open. So we're open Tuesdays through Sunday now. Tuesdays are 1 to 6, Wednesday and Thursday, same 1 to 6, Fridays, Saturdays, 1 to 7, and Sundays are 1 to 6.
1: Mm-hmm.
2: So, yeah, the Tuesday thing's new this year. I got a friend, she wanted to work. I'm like, well, if you want to, that's awesome, because I don't want to work 6 days a week. I already work 7. So, but Kirsten's awesome, so come see her on Tuesdays. And then every Thursday, we've got our happy hour, so $3 off glasses of wine and beers as well. So $7 whites, $10 reds, and gosh, what is it? $5 beers. So, yeah, good deal. I was like, I can't do the math that fast. But, yeah, great deal on Thursdays. So definitely come check that out. We've got live music back every Saturday now, 3 to 5. Today is Saturday, so we've got Bryson Evans today, local favorite. Awesome kind of country Americana. He's got his harmonica, guitar, gravelly voice. Great, great artist.
1: Mm-hmm.
2: And then we got Terry Buell next week, and then Kevin Jones Duo to finish out the month.
1: Mm-hmm.
2: So, and then that also, gosh, we got Cycle Divino coming up on the 20th. That's next Saturday, not
1: is that Cycle Chelan?
2: Cycle Divino.
1: Oh.
2: And that's Bob Hardon and the Rotary puts that on each
1: year.
2: Yeah, yeah. Kind of where they, unless they rebranded it.
1: It's Cycle Chelan.
2: Okay. I'm behind the times.
1: We're very familiar.
2: Yeah, that's going to be awesome. That's
1: so
2: always,
1: you'll be a part of that? Vibe
2: yeah,
1: Sellers
2: we are.
1: Be?
2: We're a stop there, and then they catch the boat down at the marina at Manson Bay Park and go across the lake. So they usually stop in, and I'm open at 10 a.m. that next Saturday. So it's a long day, but a great day. So, and then gosh, the 20th, there's a lot going on. We got the Stars and Stripes auction at Cider Press that night.
1: Yes.
2: I don't think I can make it.
1: No.
2: We close at 7. The event ends at 9. I don't get out of there till 8. So it'd be a quick run and then
1: missed.
2: Try to bid on some things, but, we'll see if I can make it work. And then also that day is Successions Wine Club Party, which is open to the public. That'll be awesome. Got a really good artist. I tried booking her. She's a lot of my price point. and Nomad Food Truck's going to be up there. So swing by Succession on that Saturday as well, which those parties are always fun. And then we just finished bottling red wines this week. So we filtered all day Monday. Bottled my new 2024s on Tuesday and Wednesday. So glad that's over with.
1: Yeah.
2: Got to figure out where I'm going to store that wine, but that's next week's problem.
1: Mm-hmm.
2: besides that, it feels really good to get that stuff in a bottle with cork and packed away and ready to sell in a year and a half or so. Mm. So stoked about that. Glad that is over. It never ends, but we've got the 23s that are being released now, and there's some good stuff. That new Purple Rain blend is extremely popular.
1: What is that?
2: 40% Malbec, 30 cab Franc, 30 cab Sauv.
1: Okay.
2: Yeah, but it's been a real hit, and love Prince, but we didn't want to get sued by the Prince estate, but love Sean Kemp, when the Sonics were good.
1: Yeah.
2: So we spelled it like Rain Man. So,
1: okay, gotcha.
2: Yeah.

0: And then, gosh, we got Yoga Uncorked on the 21st, which is next Sunday. Not this Sunday, next. So get your tickets for that. That's going to be out on the patio because I'm sure the weather's going to be gorgeous because we're up in the 80s now.
1: Mm-hmm.
0: So we'll do that outside. Oh, gosh. And then 4th of July is right around the corner, too.
1: I know it.
0: So we sell tickets for that event. That's kind of a funny day because it falls on Saturday. So we have music, Megan Johnson and friends that day. 3 to 5, and then we're going to close at 6 because then we got to flip it and get ready. We sell tickets, $20 tickets, for a seat on the patio to watch the fireworks.
1: Mm-hmm.
0: So that gets you a glass of wine or a beer and a drink and snacks as well. So it's one of the best places to watch the fireworks show. So we'll probably be there till midnight. So it'll be a long one.
1: Yes, it will. For all of us,
0: yeah,
1: I'm sure.
0: But it's the 250th anniversary.
1: Yeah, we're going big.
0: Celebration. Mm-hmm. Yeah, I can't wait. So,
1: yeah.
0: And that's what this auction's all about on Saturday.
1: I'm doing it.
0: Yeah, that's right. Yeah, and your dad, right?
1: Dad's doing the actual hard part. I'm just reading.
0: Yeah, cool. Yeah, I know. I'd love to get up there. It's going to be really tough to swing that. But, you know, where there's a will, there's a way.
1: And we understand.
0: Yeah, Friday the 26th of June, we're closing a little early because we got a rehearsal dinner. So
1: It's
0: always an option to rent us out for all sorts of events.
1: Very fun.
0: Yeah.
1: Very fun. I like to ask if on this, 85-degree day, gorgeous in Manson, what wine would you recommend? Because wine not only pairs with food, but it's also important to pair it with the weather,
0: absolutely,
1: right?
0: Absolutely.
1: It's a big structured red when it's real
0: hot.
1: Yeah,
0: some people do that. I'm always blown away. Like, give me your biggest red. And I'm like, it's like 90 degrees out there. My dad's like that. Albarino right now is the top seller, and rosé, still rosé.
1: Mm-hmm.
0: And then bubbles are always popular. But it's definitely a white season, so Sun Chaser White Blend and the Sauv Blanc. But reds, that Purple Rain, the new Syrah. I did a Syrah, local fruit, 95% Syrah, 5 Viognier from Defiance Vineyard in 24, and that's been really popular. So it kind of depends on the person.
1: Yeah.
0: You just never know. But right now it's definitely white and rosé season.
1: Yeah. It's 95 degrees. Someone
0: or
1: goes
0: cold
1: in.
0: Beer.
1: Yeah.
0: You know, those sell really well too.
1: Yeah, of course. Of course, you can't miss Vibe Cellars if you don't know where it's right at the end of all the lines of businesses. Vibe Cellars right there at 150 Wapato Way in Manson. Find them online, vibesellars.com, Instagram. That's the, Facebook and website as well. So live music back starting today, 3 to 5. Is that correct?
0: Yeah, it's been going since April, but it's every Saturday, 3 to 5. So
1: every Saturday, 3 to 5, all until what?
0: The end of September. Just can't bet on October weather, but the last 2 or 3 years have been really nice.
1: Mm-hmm.
0: And I'm like, oh man, I should have booked, but you just can't tell. And it's harvest, so I got enough to deal with.
1: Gorgeous back patio there. Enjoy yourself. A beautiful day in Chelan at Vibe Cellars. Eric, anything we missed out on? Got a lot of stuff coming up.
0: I think I covered
1: all
0: most
1: right
0: of it. Thank
1: wonderful
0: goodness.
1: Well, it's so great to see you. And
0: I
1: get to ask the man himself the question that he is a part of, the Cozy Vibe Cellars question of the day. What is your worst kitchen blunder or mishap?
0: Well,
1: you strike me as a good chef.
0: Well, I do like to cook sometimes. Tacos is my favorite.
1: Mm.
0: It would probably be two. In college, I was cooking hard-boiled eggs, and I forgot about them. And so then they burned, all the water boiled out.
1: Yeah.
0: And boy, that house stunk for like 2 weeks of like exploded eggs.
1: Did they explode in the microwave?
0: Did. No, not in the microwave, on the stove. And they popped in there, and it just reeked. And then another one was with a blender. I was making a smoothie in the morning. I didn't have the top on.
1: Yeah.
0: And it shot to the ceiling. So it was like blueberries all over. I'm like, you gotta be kidding me. So I always put the top on when I start it. And then I take it off, but I keep it close because I don't want a repeat of that.
1: Because it's so unpredictable. Sometimes you just fire that blender up and it just stays nice and coils.
0: Exactly.
1: Right.
0: Or sometimes it just, and that's what happens in explosion.
1: Lulls you into a false sense of security.
0: Absolutely.
1: That's good. So what do you do anything with the eggs, or you just have to basically wait it out?
0: Oh, I threw those away, but now I'm timing. Well, instead of timer.
1: The scent.
0: Oh gosh, no, just open the windows. This was in Arizona, so hopefully it wasn't in summer. It probably was like 115, so you couldn't really do that, but we probably did that day anyways.
1: Mm-hmm. Yeah, that's
0: tough. My brother wasn't that happy.
1: Mm-hmm. All right, good to see you.
0: You
1: good
0: too,
1: to
0: Ryan.
1: You. Take care.
0: Yeah, have a great weekend.
1: 915 Community Radio, KOZI. It's a jam-packed Saturday morning. Coming up, we got Joanne Strandberg. Let's go back to those phone lines in the meantime. It's 509-682-4033. You can call into the show, and luckily a friend in the community has. How's it going? Welcome to Second Cup.
2: Good morning. How you doing?
1: Good, good. How are you?
2: I'm doing just perfectly fine. I can't complain on a beautiful day like this.
1: Not at all. Not at all. What's up?
2: Well, I have a Porter Cable compressor, horizontal style. It's got wheels attached to it. It's 135 PSI, 15-gallon. It's oil-free, maintenance-free pump. It also comes with a hose on a reel for wall mounting. And then I also have several different nozzles for different projects. And I'm asking $250 for it. It's in great shape, and it just performs beautiful.
1: All right. This is an air compressor, correct?
2: Yes, it is.
1: Okay.
2: Porter Cable.
1: Mm-hmm. Porter Cable, 135 PSI. What was that price again? I apologize.
2: It's $250. That's what I'm asking for.
1: $250. Wonderful. And a good phone number to reach out?
2: Good phone number is 509-393-0894.
1: 0894. Why are you cutting ties?
2: Pardon me?
1: Why are you getting rid of it?
2: Well, I tell you what, I just have no use for it. I downsized, and I used to use it for all of my garden equipment mm-hmm. and everything when I had a larger piece of property.
1: Okay.
2: But I'm just getting too old, and I just didn't want to do that kind of stuff anymore.
1: Understood. That makes sense. All right, so it can be someone else's. 509-393-0894. Sound good?
2: Correct.
1: All right.
2: I appreciate it.
1: Hey, real quick, Cozy Vibe Selly question of the day. What's your worst kitchen blunder or mishap?
2: Well, I was using a little hand mixer one day, and I was mm-hmm. trying to whip up some pancake batter.
1: Mm-hmm.
2: Not looking to see what speed it was on, I hit it on high, and there was pancake batter all over the wall, on the counter, everywhere.
1: And it starts to dry, and it becomes harder to clean. Ugh.
2: Absolutely, and I had
1: situation.
2: A wife just standing there smoking with a spatula about ready to slap me with it.
1: That's great. All right. Hey, have a great weekend. Appreciate the call.
2: You do the same. Thank you, sir.
1: Yep, of course. 918 KOZI, and she's back. Joanne Strandberg.
3: I didn't even give you time to miss me this time.
1: No, no, I can't say that. I can just say how lucky we are.
3: Aw, very
1: yes.
3: sweet.
1: Joanne Strandberg, of course, appearing on behalf of Culinary Apple, 109 East Wooden Avenue, 509-682-3618, culinaryapple.com. We have got a lot of toys and props.
3: Lots
1: Let's
3: of show
1: get
3: and tell today.
1: It.
3: Well, I know I've talked about this last week, but I'll keep beating the drum on it. Mm-hmm. Father's Day is coming. And if you did not know, Culinary Apple has gifts for everyone in your family.
1: Yes.
3: Including the dads and the father figures. So I brought a couple ideas. The first one is this kebab basket combo set. Okay. What does that mean?
1: I don't know.
3: Have you ever made kebabs?
1: I've seen my mom make kebabs.
3: Okay. Well, you know, there's a process of getting everything onto the skewers. Mm-hmm. And do you soak the skewers or not soak the skewers? And how do you turn them? And does everything, you know, when you flip them, the things spin. So for me, I personally don't like making kebabs because I just think it's kind of a... sort of a hassle.
1: Yeah.
3: So this set, they're actually kebab baskets, as you can see here.
1: Yes.
3: So you don't need the skewers. You can just load this baby up with all of your goodies, whether vegetables or meats or whatever, combine them all into this kebab-shaped skewer or a basket, and then it has a handle that removes. So you can put this on your grill, and it comes with two kebab-sized baskets and one that's slightly larger. So fill them up with all your stuff, put it on your grill. And then if you wanted to, you could close the lid, take the handle off, and they're just a compact basket, essentially. And then it's super easy just to clip this basket or the handle onto the basket, and now you can flip whichever way you want.
1: Yes.
3: And then remove the handle to close up your grill again. So it's super easy. I think it's a very cool little thing.
1: May I?
3: Yes. Here
1: yeah,
3: you go.
1: It's like a
3: take
1: cage.
3: That basket. I know. So... eliminate the skewers, just fill it, you know, put your marinated vegetables and meats in there and grill away.
1: Wait, so no sticks in this scenario?
3: No, you don't have to use any sticks.
1: But that's part of the fun, don't you think?
3: No, I think it's part of the hassle. It depends on your perspective, I suppose.
1: Yeah, if you're just eating them, right?
3: Yeah, you know, and then how do you get all that stuff off the stick?
1: Yeah.
3: And
1: is it
3: gonna, so anyway.
1: I gotcha.
3: There's lots of solutions out there for kebabs, but this one I thought was pretty clever. So they do a kebab set that I brought here to show you.
1: Mm-hmm.
3: They have a larger basket that you could put your fish in there or really anything that's a different a different set also with the removable handle. There's a grill basket that you could do veggies, shrimp, anything like that in. So the company's called Braze. We found them at Market and I think it's pretty innovative. So Father's Day right around the corner would be a great gift. And we have a lot of great barbecue tools in stock at the moment. And of course we gift wrap complimentary. Mm-hmm. So you don't even have to worry about that.
1: All right. Yeah. Kebabs for Father's Day Sunday. That'd be great.
3: I think that'd be fun. Nifty. So, and the weather's so great. We've been barbecuing almost every night. Yeah. So it's been great to spend some time outside.
1: Have you used those yet?
3: Not yet. This is our set. So we'll be using these shortly.
1: Okay. Good.
3: I also wanted to let our black licorice fans know that we have Lacrids by Bulow. They're a Danish black licorice. It's candy coated. These have been super popular. Are you a black licorice person?
1: I have no opinion on the matter.
3: Okay. Well, that's interesting because usually it's either people like I love it or hate
1: polarized.
3: It.
1: Yeah. I was going to say that your black licorice crowd, that's the few, the proud.
3: Honestly, yeah. I have been surprised at how many people love it. So these are not sweet necessarily. They're just really a nice black licorice treat. And if you're familiar with the European style of black licorice, it's a little bit different than what you get from American vendors. So it's, I don't know, it's like classier somehow.
1: Okay, so this is dark chocolate and sea salt. And then there's black licorice inside.
3: And there's a black licorice candy inside.
1: That is a rich bite,
3: I'm
1: sure.
3: It's so good. This one's one of our most popular, but they've got some fun summer flavors like passion fruit and pink pineapple is the candy coating over the black licorice. And I know it sounds strange, but come in. We have samples of these, and we would love to share them with you. It's really unique.
1: Yeah.
3: It's funny how many black licorice fans are out there that are just coming out of the woodwork to find these. This is like our fourth reorder on these. So really a good treat. And honestly, I don't love black licorice, but if I want a little treat, I can eat one of these and it's satisfied. It's not something that I just want to have a bunch of, but it is a nice satisfying bite.
1: Mm-hmm. So, you got to accommodate the people with the weird culinary tastes.
3: Hey, listen, we accept all kinds.
1: Or the elevated.
3: There
1: culinary,
3: we go.
1: Yes.
3: I think they're more elevated.
1: Yeah, I think so
3: with
1: too.
3: With a very, their palate is
1: refined.
3: Refined. Mm-hmm. More refined than maybe.
1: Yeah.
3: Yours?
1: Well, I just can't remember the last time I had black licorice.
3: Well, you might be surprised.
1: Or candy of any matter.
3: You should try it. You mm-hmm. might be surprised. So anyway, that's
1: looks good.
3: From Denmark. So like I said, European black licorice. And it's been super popular. So I just wanted to let the cozy world know that we've got those back in stock and some fun, unique flavors.
1: Awesome. Yeah. Throw those out in a bowl and, you know, you can kind of judge which of your friends is refined as you are.
3: That's right. Mm-hmm. I did bring one other thing. I've talked about it before. Every cherry season I bring this up because this thing is awesome.
1: Oh, yes. My favorite.
3: Is it? Yeah. It's the Six Pitter Cherry Pitter. And we saw a lot of folks walking around yesterday with cherries from Farmer's Market. So they're out there. And I love this season. I love cherries. So this will pit six at a time. And if you've got a big bag or a tree in your yard, this is really the tool that you want.
1: Yeah.
3: It's awesome. It works perfect. We have one at home, and I always say Lars is usually skeptical about gadgets. And he's
1: really?
3: Like, yeah.
1: Well, he's in an interesting profession.
3: Isn't it
1: then?
3: Funny? So when we first got these in and I brought one home, he's like, I don't know about this. So he did it, loaded six up in the tray. Then you just push this down.
1: That's
3: the pitters are in there. It drops the pits into the bottom, and so it's a lot cleaner too. Mm-hmm. And then you dump them. So for the first few times, he'd do it. Count them, you know, load it up, do it, count them.
1: Just to make sure it's working.
3: Yeah, and he's like, wow, every time. So if you've got a bunch of cherries, come check this out at Culinary Apple. This is our top seller during cherry season by far. So it is definitely worth having in your household. Mm-hmm. You want to show?
1: Yeah, and if you don't know, imagine like the old alligator game where you put your hand into the teeth. That's kind of what this resembles. Now, don't do that with this.
3: I think it was hippopotamus.
1: Was it a hippo?
3: Hungry, hungry hippo.
1: That's a different game.
3: It is?
1: Yeah. That's like you got like a... Oh, God. I'm making a mess. I just broke your cherry pitter.
3: It's unbreakable.
1: That's the game where there's like four on either side and there's a ball rolling around and you like smash the button. This was like the little alligator that you would go and press the teeth. And then if you press the wrong one, it would smack down. Anyway.
3: Oh, okay. Anyway. I don't know. I guess I don't remember that one. All right.
1: That's okay. But yeah, this is great. And if you get into that, if you got a bunch of cherries, if you're doing a big cherry pie, instead of, please help me. I can't reassemble that.
3: It's not as complicated. Just put it right here.
1: Doing radio and working a gadget might be the hardest thing
3: that
1: in the
3: could
1: world.
3: Be.
1: There,
3: that
1: well
3: could
1: done.
3: Be.
1: Okay, so Cherry Pitter, you're playing the hits today. The Cherry Pitter, which is a classic, and then this new black licorice with chocolate coated.
3: Mm-hmm.
1: Yep, and then kebabs for the upcoming Father's Day.
3: Absolutely.
1: What else on Father's Day would be a great item?
3: We have tons of great barbecue things. We just brought in some new aprons too, and that are kind of fun for dads.
1: Mm-hmm.
3: So, what does it say? It's not a dad bod, it's a father figure.
1: Oh, that's good.
3: So it's good for a laugh. Anyway, mm-hmm. Come check those out too. There's a couple different funny sayings. And like I said, we always gift wrap complimentary. So whether you're looking for Father's Day or something else, we're happy to make it look beautiful for you. We've got our custom gift boxes that we can also set up, and lots of fun treats and snacks, food items that we love putting in gift boxes. And it's a fun one to open because it's just, we can fill it with lots of great mm-hmm. stuff. So, come check us out at Culinary Apple. We're open today at 10 and, we're here for you.
1: How's it look down there? East Wooden this morning. I would imagine nice day.
3: It's
1: summertime
3: beautiful.
1: Weekend.
3: Yeah, of
1: busy.
3: Course.
1: Yeah.
3: It's been busy this mm-hmm. weekend for sure. And, well, this weekend. Yesterday was Friday. I feel like that kicks off the weekend.
1: Yep.
3: Busy day yesterday. Mm-hmm. Oh, I should also mention Heston. If anyone's into quality cookware, Heston is having their 20% off sale on their skillets. So
1: okay.
3: For those of you that know about Heston, it's beautiful. They do a stainless steel cookware, stainless steel line, and then they do a molecular titanium line that is beautiful. So come check that out. 20% off on skillets right now. So
1: okay. For
3: those that know, you know,
1: mm-hmm.
3: and we're happy to talk to you about that when you come in as well.
1: 20% off at Culinary Apple for those select
3: correct.
1: Products. Perfect.
3: Yep. You can shop online as well, but come check it out in the store because
1: mm-hmm.
3: it's great to, anytime you buy cookware, a knife, you know, it's nice to hold it in your hand, feel the weight of it, make sure you like it. That's super important.
1: Yeah. Wonderful. All right. Always so good to see you. 2 weeks in a row. How could we be so lucky? Probably next Saturday. Our luck will run out, but that's okay.
3: We'll see.
1: Cozy Vibe Sellers question of the day. You must have a great answer to this because you do so much cooking. What's your worst kitchen blunder or mishap?
3: Well, as you asked the previous caller, several things came to mind.
1: Yes.
3: But the most fun one was when the kids were little. I was making them smoothies in the blender, you know, and the dog was running around. And as a young mom with young kids, your brain is everywhere. And I think Lars was on the phone with a business call, and maybe not because I was blending. But anyway, he was doing something that it was.
1: Couldn't have been that important.
3: Couldn't have been that important. Anyway, so the kids are so excited that, like I said, the dog's running around. It's this purple berry something yogurt. And I'm like, let's just get this done. Hit the high, no lid. All of that goes shooting up, and it was like a mushroom cloud. And then it just fell everywhere. All over the dog, all over the kids, all over the kitchen. And we just laughed. I mean, what can you do?
1: Yeah.
3: It was hilarious, and the kids still remember that. So sometimes those mishaps make the best memories
1: uh-huh.
3: if you just lean into them. Because
1: yep.
3: what at that point, mm-hmm. it's just like, okay, well, I know what we're doing the rest of the
1: yep.
3: day.
1: Yep. The geyser that the blender shoots out. Yep. But I'm sure you were so well equipped to clean because this is like your whole profession. Yeah.
3: Oh, yeah. We had all the right tools.
1: It happens
3: right
1: to me.
3: Things.
1: I'm like, okay, how much use can I get out of this towel? Yeah.
3: Right. Right.
1: All right, Joanne, good to see you.
3: You too. Thanks
1: for stopping by.
3: Yep.
1: Have a great weekend.
3: You too.
1: 9:30, phone lines jam-packed on a Saturday. Love to see it. Let's jump over now. Caller, welcome to Second Cup. How you doing this morning?
4: Good morning.
1: Good morning.
4: I would like to, again, repeat the announcement I did yesterday. We would like someone to be able to shovel some gravel for us.
1: Yes.
4: And we're paying $20 an hour. And it would have to be somebody that's fairly strong. We would appreciate the call at 509-668-2241.
1: 668-2, say the last four again for me, I apologize.
4: 668-2241.
1: 2241, shoveling gravel, strong person,
4: yes.
1: I'm out, and $20 an hour. Great. Yep. You called in yesterday. Yes. We remember. We'll throw it up on the website.
4: Yes, I did. We had one call, and but the gentleman was unable to do that because he had some medical issues. So we appreciate anyone calling us, and we appreciate Cozy.
1: Okay. Yeah. Well, we appreciate you and your engagement on this Saturday morning. Thank you so much for calling in.
4: Okay.
1: All right. Bye. Take care. Now let's jump over to line number one. Did I get it right? I'm always going to have trouble. Line one. There we go. Is this Jeff Conwell?
5: Hey, Ry Curley. How are you?
1: Hey, Jeff. What's up? I hear we got something interesting developing.
5: A little bit of a fire out here in Manson. If you saw a big plume of smoke out here, really kind of in the heart of Manson, it looked like there was some vegetation on fire in a residence. Front yard. Kind of weird, but it put out a big column of smoke. Manson Fire is on scene. They've got this thing pretty well put out. No smoke actually coming up now, but it was a big cause for alarm. It looked like something big was starting. As it turns out, looks like it might be a non-event, but at the same time, we just wanted to alert folks that if they did see smoke, no harm, no foul at this point. It looks like someone just may need to replant their lawn in some garden area.
1: Yeah, you're right. This time of year, whenever you hear the sirens cranking up or you see or smell smoke, we immediately suspect something very serious, but I guess this turns out that it might just be a little isolated event. Where was it located in Manson, you said?
5: Just down below Totem here in Manson, just actually down from the Manson Elementary School, below the Manson Elementary School. I'm above the actual road that it's on, and I can't identify it right off the top of my head, but it's just below the Manson Elementary School. Yeah,
1: right.
5: So like I say, all's well that ends well. Just wanted to let folks know if you saw that smoke, that's what it was, and everything's under control.
1: Awesome. No need to dig around on Facebook or Google to try to figure it out. Just listen to Cozy. We got on-site
5: That's
1: reporter
5: right.
1: joining us in the
5: We're
1: field, Jeff
5: it.
1: Conwell. Yes.
5: We're on it. All right, Ry. Thanks a lot, bro.
1: Yeah, thank you. Take care. All right, 9:33, Community Radio, KOZI. Ry Curley hanging with you on this gorgeous day. That was Jeff Conwell out in Manson letting us know that there seemed to be a fire, a big plume of smoke, and firefighters were responding to the scene, but just sort of a lawn fire that's been contained. That is good news. Back to our phone lines. Let's go to line number two. Line number two. What's up? Welcome to Second Cup.
6: Yes, good morning. Hey, my son has his 2005 Harley-Davidson FX-ST. It's got a little over 11,500 miles on it. It had more, but I have paperwork showing that in 2014 it had a complete rebuild, pushing it from an 88 cubic inch to a 107 cubic inch. So, like I say, it has 11,500 miles, plus a little bit more. On it, runs really good. This is a good, strong motor. Only reason he's selling, he's been waiting a year for surgery, and finally they're getting around to doing it, and he hasn't been riding, and he won't be able to ride for quite a while. And so if anybody's interested, clean title. This, like I say, is a good-looking bike, good runner. And he's asking $4,500, our best offer.
1: Okay.
6: The number to call is 509-557-5336.
1: 5336. Rebuild in 2014, rebuilt the engine, so 11,500 miles on the new frame. And then what was the model again? You said FX-ST?
6: Yes.
1: Okay.
6: They call it a standard.
1: All right. And it's 2005, you say, but low mileage?
6: Yes, low miles.
1: All right. Wonderful.
6: Tires are really good. I have paperwork from, it's called Hog Dock out of Snohomish that did all of its work.
1: Mm-hmm.
6: And so this is, again, a clean bike.
1: All right. I appreciate the call. Sounds like a heck of a deal. Asking $4,500, 509-557-5336, the details on that. We'll throw that up on the website for you as well.
6: All right, thank you so much.
1: Of course, Community Radio, KOZI. That's 509-682-4033. If you've got something you want to buy, sell, or trade. Now we'll jump over to line number. Please work for Rye one time on a Saturday. That would be awesome. Line number one. Is this Carrie?
7: This is Carrie.
1: Oh,
7: good
1: okay.
7: morning.
1: Okay, I'm sorry. You know, It's a little difficult with the new phone, so I can never quite tell where you are, but I found you.
7: I'm never sure where I am either.
1: Yes. Well, it's a, I would love to do the theme music, but because I sort of neutered the big reveal, how about we just dive into it? Does that sound good with you, or do you want the theme? I can accommodate music.
7: No slamming doors and no theme song. I'm okay. Good with that.
1: All right. That's right. You never really enjoyed it. It was more for me than anybody else.
7: That's right. The squeaking, slamming door. Yeah.
1: We're working on it. We're working on it.
7: All right,
1: Carrie. Well, what are you up to today?
7: Good morning. Yeah. It's a glorious day to be in Manson, aside from the fire thing.
1: Yeah. That's contained. All under control.
7: That's great. No, things are great. We've got pastries in the cabinet at Blueberry Hills and Eggs Benedict coming out of the kitchen and all kinds of stuff. But the big screaming news from Blueberry Hills today is we are starting Blueberry U-Pick next Saturday, which is 2 weeks early.
1: That is big news.
7: I know.
1: 2 weeks early. The weather has been that drastic.
7: It's been crazy good. Yeah. Mm-hmm. So, yes. So Blueberry U-Pick this next Saturday, not today, next Saturday. So we're getting our outside coffee stand all fired up for Blue Star Coffee Roasters, and we are doing espressos and dirty sodas already. We've been doing it for a year now. We do that inside, and then once we kick the coffee stand open outside, we move the espresso out there. So anyway, it's just so much fun, and things are really happening. I mean, summer is suddenly here. It was 78 degrees yesterday. Shorts weather.
1: Yes.
7: So yeah, great time to come on out to Blueberry Hills. But we've got
1: U-Pick aspect of Blueberry Hills is a favorite. I just saw online. I don't think this guy knew that it opened. He might have been out there in the fields picking. A recent review 19 hours ago. Someone writes, "Best blueberry picking experience I had the privilege of enjoying." So,
7: what?
1: So I think someone was trespassing.
7: Okay, that's why Guillermo was looking for the caution tape. He said that people were out there picking. That's hilarious. Well, they didn't pay for him, so.
1: Oh, no.
7: I'm sure it was the best of picking experience he's ever had.
1: Well, they don't seem to know that they did anything wrong, because I think if you commit a crime, you wouldn't get online and go, "That was great."
7: Right. That's right. That's about 5 years ago. I was driving by Blueberry Hills in the evening, and there's a woman out there with a big old bucket, and I slowed down and pulled over, and I'm like, "Hi." And she's like, "Hi." I said, "What are you doing?" She goes, "Hi, I'm picking blueberries. Look how big they are." And she was over in the Chandlers in the big giant ones. I said, "Yeah." I said, "Yeah, those are ours." She goes, "Oh, they're so great. Thank you so much for letting everybody pick." I'm like, "Well, you're supposed to only pick when we're open." "Well, what do you mean?" I said, "Well, you need to pay for them." "What?" "I pick here every year."
1: Oh my God.
7: And then there was another gal, local gal, and you know who you are, that at 5 o'clock in the morning, she was picking over here by my house, and Guillermo saw her. He was out doing some irrigation, and she went running and hiding under bushes and jumped in her car, and he followed her. And anyway, it was kind of funny, but
1: yeah.
7: Anyway, you're
1: maybe
7: supposed
1: a wall
7: to pay for your blueberries.
1: Maybe build a
7: so,
1: wall.
7: Yes. I'm going to build a fan.
1: Yes, yes. So blueberry picking starting next week. That is wonderful.
7: Yes. During business hours. Mm-hmm. So the field is open from 8 until 2:30. And shotgun start at 8 o'clock next Saturday. So, yeah, we will be picking. And we've got raspberries out there that are ready, too. Mm-hmm. So we're not picking those again until we fire the fruit stand up. And, again, that'll be on Saturday. Anyway.
1: Okay.
7: Sorry.
1: That is exciting. Oh, Minnie the dog, Minnie and Cooper.
7: Minnie and Cooper, my little flower farmers. Yeah. Yes. Also, so, okay, flowers, Blueberry Hills. So the peony U-Pick is over, and it was a beautiful season, absolutely stunning. There still are some out there, but, and if somebody wants to go pick, they sure can, but it's, you know, most of them are done, but the smaller ones are on, and they're just absolutely beautiful. However, I have them pre-picked, and we've had them in the cooler, which holds them in a bud stage. So if you're looking, if you got events coming up, I got somebody that just picked up a bunch for a late July wedding, and she's going to keep them in her cooler. But I have them. I have white ones. I have fuchsia. Anyway, Absolutely beautiful, $2 a stem. And if you're interested, come to Blueberry Hills and we will get you taken care of. I also have some beautiful floral arrangements. These are in vases. I'm sorry. Yeah, they're in vases or arrangements in the flower cooler up at Blueberry Hills. So if you have an event, if you've got somebody that's had a baby or something special going on in their life, come on out to Blueberry Hills. We can take care of you with your floral needs. And anyway, you should see my designs. I've been told they're spectacular. I think they're spectacular. Of course I do. Mm-hmm. But anyway, they're unusual. I use premium blooms. We have the flower farm going on here down here with where the peonies are. However, they're not in bloom yet. Things are kind of trailing along. But so I've been getting flowers from Mayesh, which is a really high-end floral distribution company over on the other side of the mountains. But absolutely stunning. And I'm getting ready to do Manson Chamber of Commerce is doing their 4th of July benefit auction. And I'm doing all the floral arrangements for that.
1: Heard.
7: And what they're doing is, so I'm doing all the floral arrangements for the tables and then they're going to auction them off. So they're going to be fabulous. I'm just telling you, they're going to be fabulous. I'm doing probably 17 to 20. I don't know how many I'm going to end up doing, but anyway, it'll be fun. They're not red, white, and blue. I'm doing, everything's going to be different and unique. And so, yeah, it'll be a lot of fun. So, so my cooler is absolutely packed with flowers. So if people have an event going on, they need a custom arrangement, come on out, call me, call Blueberry Hills. They can get a hold of me. I'm not going to send you tripping over the dog to find a phone to get my number, but anyway, come on out. I can do something for you within about an hour and make that happen. Bring your own vase if it's something sentimental. I love to work in sentimental vessels, but I also have some beautiful ones of my own. If you want to pick one up, there's a couple of them already done up in the cooler at Blueberry Hills, along with those pre-cut peonies. If you want an arrangement or a bouquet of those, they're just tucked in water. But anyway, risk it all. Come on out. Second best destination restaurant in Washington State by King 5 Viewers Choice Awards. And one of the top four restaurants worth the drive for breakfast by Seattle Times. Our French dip is so incredibly good. You can't even talk when you're eating it because your eyes are rolled back in your head. And it is an incredible experience. It's back. It is back. We've shrunk the size of the bread. And there's still a ton of roasted prime rib. And they roast it to rare. If you want it rare, let them know. They can make that happen. If you want it more well done, just let us know. But you just dip it in this rich au jus a little bit longer to cook it a little bit more. But it is absolutely ridiculously good. Mm-hmm. So that's the French dip. And then the Eggs Benedict, the lemony, ridiculous hollandaise sauce, and the English muffins. Who talks about English muffins? We have new English muffins, and they are tender. They are perfectly crispy because they're toasted. You don't even need a knife anymore. If you're going to have the Eggs Benedict, you don't even need a knife. Mm. They are so tender and perfect, and they're a buttermilk recipe. And it's the best English muffin I have ever had in my life, along with that French dip. Hands down, absolutely the best. So come on out to Blueberry Hills. Risk it all. Throw the family and the dog in the car and get on out here. 1315 Washington Street. We've been doing this for 26 years now. And you'll see a line that's a line to order, but it goes fast. Food comes out of the kitchen super fast. Don't let that discourage you. If you want to grab a drink while you're in line, go in and grab something off the fountain. And free refills on your coffee sodas. And
1: That's allowed?
7: Put you to work.
1: Wait,
7: oh,
1: if you're in line, you can snake into the door and get a little drink?
7: Oh, yeah,
1: I don't think people know about that drinky poo. I know, that sounded weird when I said that. A little drink. you always call me out when I do something dumb. Also, if you're also looking for a summer job, head over to Carrie's Facebook page. It's Blueberry Hills. You got that posted right now, looking for a line cook and dishwashers. Is that true?
7: Absolutely. Yeah. And the thing is, it's an easy day. You know, we're open 8 to 3 and then you can have a life.
1: Yeah.
7: But yep. You know what? We work hard, we eat good food, and then we pay you well, and the tips are great because everybody loves Blueberry Hills. We split the tips 50-50. The front gets allocated by hours, and the kitchen gets allocated by hours. So even our dishwasher makes ridiculous money.
1: Wow.
7: So it's just the way it is, you know, because if he wasn't doing his job, this person over here couldn't do theirs.
1: Yeah.
7: So it's not just about, you know, the person on the front register making that contact. It's about, you know, making contact with people in line and let them know how long food's taking. I mean, it's the whole machine that works. Mm. It's, you know, the kids bringing the food out, but it's the line cooks and it's Hervin standing there making the waffles and the salads. And, you know, it's Luna in the basement doing the fruit pies, and it's the synergy of it all together. So everybody shares in the tips, and we're so grateful that people do it, and it works. Mm-hmm. You know, we have people grab their own silverware and help themselves to their drinks. We don't give you the bum's rush out of a table. We don't seat you. You find your own table, and it just works. So you end up wherever you want to be. Yep. If, you know, you want to be on the deck, you kind of linger around, and when somebody's ready to go, you go, you know, throw yourselves across the table, and then we have to remove you so we can wipe it down. But it just works. Mm-hmm. We still don't know how. We're not restaurant people. It just happens.
1: Yeah. Well, that synergy is reflected in the product. It's great food, great service, great location. I love, in the wintertime, you would always say it's a beautiful day to come out to Blueberry Hills. And, of course, it would be great when you went up there, but it'd be like 40 degrees and cloudy today. And for the foreseeable future, it is indeed a beautiful day in Manson. And head on up 1315 Washington Street. Find them online. Find them on Facebook, Blueberry Hills. Blueberry Chalan, actually, at Facebook.com. All right.
7: Yeah.
1: Carrie, I'm going to ask you that cozy vibe sellers question of the day. You are also in the culinary field, so this should be a great answer. What is your worst kitchen blunder or mishap?
7: Okay. Whenever I use the oven, I burn things. It's my oven. I'm kind of always angry at my oven. And when I do use it, Cooper hides because he knows the fire alarm's going to go off. Not kidding. Every time I use the oven. So, but my biggest blunder was, it was in the winter, and I was laying in bed, and something didn't smell right. And it's like, that's a chemical. I think I have a wiring fire. And my house was built in 1943 by my great uncle. I'm like, I have a wiring fire. So I gathered up all five of my chihuahuas and two kitties, and I got in my tiny little car, called the fire department. So I'm sitting up there above my house in my tiny little car. I had a little sports car. And it was just filled to the capacity with animals and in me. And I had left a pan on the stove for water because it was in the winter and it's so dry. And I forgot. So I burned the pan and it smelled like the wiring, and it was really embarrassing. The mm-hmm. whole fire department showed up. And
1: so head on out to Blueberry Hills for food and experience like that today.
7: That's right. Burning things in the oven. No, but our crispy, perfect bacon comes out of the oven.
1: Yes, yes.
7: That's an experience.
1: Mm-hmm.
7: Yeah.
1: Awesome.
7: What's yours?
1: Oh, I told this earlier. We had opaque salt and pepper shakers at the barn. Mm-hmm. So it's like you couldn't see through them, but they were labeled. But someone, and it probably was Dad, put, instead of pepper in the pepper one, he put balsamic vinegar, and it, not as a joke, but just probably absentmindedly. So when I went to put pepper on pasta, I poured balsamic vinegar all over it, which just ruins it. You can't eat around that. So that was on a Friday, and then the very next day I made the exact same mistake and ruined ravioli.
7: Oh, no.
1: Back-to-back balsamic bombs.
7: I don't understand how you get balsamic vinegar to stay in something like that.
1: It was a strange. It looked like the kind of thing you pour like liquor with. It had that kind of top. You know what I mean?
7: In the salt and pepper?
1: Yeah, that was how the salt and pepper came. Yes. This was a garage sale purchase. And we thought it'd be cool and vintage.
7: You guys are heavy users. Wow. Mm-hmm. There's no governor on that.
1: No. Actually, no, there was holes punched in. It was a closed top, holes punched into the top. Metal. If that makes any sense. But if you put a liquid in there, it's dangerous. That's mine, among so many more. So many. Yeah.
7: Yeah, you're quite the cook, huh?
1: Mm-hmm. Oh, no, thank you. All right, Carrie. I leave that up to you and the friendly confines of Blueberry Hills.
7: All right. All right. Wonderful. Thank you for the time.
1: Yeah,
7: open every day from 8 to 3. Blueberry U-Pick starts this coming Saturday.
1: That's
7: all right.
1: Bottom line. Awesome. Thank you.
7: Great. Thanks for the time.
1: Of course. 951 Community Radio KOZI. That was, of course, Blueberry Carrie joining us from Blueberry Hills. Been a great show so far. Oh, you can hit us up at 509-682-4033. Is Julian in? Get Julian Shaver in the door. Here he comes, quite literally walking in the door. Awesome. Julian Shaver, Jay Shave, the head winemaker at Hard Road Aho. Saw you last night.
8: Oh, did you?
1: Yes, I did. Not in a creepy way, at Vindalock.
8: At Vindalock,
1: yes.
8: Yeah. What a lovely evening that was.
1: It's gorgeous.
8: Music.
1: Mm-hmm.
8: Man, that musician, Bryson.
1: Bryson Evans, I believe.
8: Evans, yeah, he was fantastic.
1: Real
8: man.
1: Guttural, strong vocals and
8: yeah.
1: the harmonica.
8: Absolutely. Yeah. Yeah. Mm-hmm. So, I mean, geez. And then that new patio they have there at Vindalock
1: yep.
8: is just gorgeous. What mm-hmm. a view. Great place to have
1: yeah.
8: dinner.
1: So I saw you cheating on your own winery.
8: That's right. You know, hey, we got to do a little market research every once
1: yes.
8: in a while. You know,
1: yep.
8: it's important work.
1: I would imagine it is hard to spend maybe a Friday night where you work.
8: Yeah.
1: When you work there, if you want to go for a recreation or a night out. It would be hard to just stay at Hard Road
8: yeah,
1: all the time.
8: Believe it or not, I do have a life outside of the small business we run. Yeah. Try to at least, you know? So,
1: yeah.
8: Great
1: well, then you get talking about the wines and everything, and
8: yeah.
1: it's hard to believe that you have a life outside of this because you're so knowledgeable.
8: Well, it is certainly a big part of the life. Mm-hmm. That's mm-hmm. there's no way around that, that's for sure.
1: Well, let's jump into it.
8: Yeah.
1: It's big times, great weather. What's Absolutely. On the docket today at Hard Row?
8: Well, you know, we are about to celebrate our 20th anniversary coming up. We're actually, you know, we opened on June 1st in 2006, opened the tasting room there in Manson. And so it'll be our 20th anniversary kind of starting here in July. So on 4th of July, we are actually going to have a little anniversary party, something you and the family can come out and, mm-hmm. and enjoy before the fireworks. We'll have live music with Kevin Jones Band. Which, of course, are a fantastic band. They're going to do mostly, you know, like 60s and 70s rock. And we're doing a catered kind of dinner with Lago Pasta. They're doing some lasagna and some salad
1: yep.
8: with us. The dinner is a ticketed thing. You can pre-order the dinner on our website. If you go to hardrow.com/happenings, you can find a link to buy tickets, you know, in that kind of event page. But the concert itself, which is from 6 to 8, is free and open to the public. We encourage people to bring, you know, a picnic. If you don't want to do the lasagna, you're welcome to bring your own food.
1: That's allowed?
8: Yes.
1: Cool.
8: It is allowed. Technically, we have our food license isn't like a full-on restaurant.
1: Mm-hmm.
8: And so we actually can allow outside food into our venue, which is great. But anyways, that's all in the nitty-gritty.
1: Yeah.
8: But yeah, we welcome people to bring their own food if they want to. You can also, you know, that doesn't include outside alcohol, obviously.
1: Yeah.
8: But food is okay. And it's always a good idea to our music events. You know, we have this beautiful natural amphitheater on the property there where folks sit out on the lawn. But we always have a finite number of seats. So if you have a camp chair or something, or even like a blanket you can lay out
1: and
8: sit on the lawn, bring it with mm-hmm. you because I'm sure, you know, you don't want to be caught without a seat, and there's plenty of room to set up your own chairs if you have those handy. So make sure you do that. And again, that's July 4th from 6 to 8. The live music is free. You can get, again, that lasagna dinner by pre-order. We'll probably have some extras, you know, available for walk-ins on the night of. But if you're willing to plan ahead, that's certainly the best way to do it. And we will have both. You know, meat lasagna with meat in it, and also a vegetarian lasagna as an option as well. So covering our bases there. And as far as today, we're kind of starting the celebration early. We're actually going to open our Good in Bed sparkling wine,
1: okay.
8: which is, you know, a wine that we only make a small amount of. You know, it's made by myself and my fellow winemaker, Clint. We do everything by hand, like on the premises. It's all hand bottled, disgorged, and riddled. So we only do like maybe 60 to 70 cases a year, just due to the fact that it takes so much time and effort to produce a wine like this. And so we don't taste it very often. It's available by the glass or by the bottle, but today we're happy to have it open, and tasting just something fun to kind of celebrate our upcoming 20-year anniversary and to give people, you know, a little taste of that good and bad. If you haven't had it before, it's a really, really fun kind of different sparkling wine. You know, it's made with Chardonnay, but it's blended with a bit of Marsan, which is kind of like a really rich, rich and fruity like white wine, that blends really well with kind of the minerally Chardonnay. So when you're making, sparkling wine, and in particular, like in that traditional kind of champagne method, you know, you're going to pick whether you do, Chardonnay or Pinot Noir or whatever your variety is. You pick it quite early because, for a number of reasons. One being you want a relatively low, ABV. You know, the carbonation process, the secondary fermentation that happens in the bottle actually increases your alcohol a little bit. As well as provides those beautiful bubbles we all love. And so you want to keep that ABV kind of down. So you've got a little room, when the carbonation process happens in bottle. And being just kind of a delicate wine, you can't really see alcohol really rising too high before it's like present in the wine. And so you also pick early, not just for low alcohol, high acidity, so you get a nice crisp wine, but you actually want to pick early because you don't want too much like varietal character in the wine. You're actually trying to pick the wine so it's rather like
1: neutral.
8: And that's because the aging process, you know, with sparkling wine, at least with the kind of the traditional champagne method, the bottles age for anywhere from like 9 months to 5 years, sometimes even more, in the bottle with the lees. So the yeast that does the kind of bottle conditioning that gives the wine its sparkle, will leave a small sediment in the bottle. And this provides a lot of flavor. But it's a pretty nuanced and delicate flavor. It's a lot of like amaretto, nutty characters, sometimes something like pastry or brioche. And in order to pick up all those really delicate, fine flavors we love so much, in a, like a traditional champagne, you need, right, like a very kind of delicate or even like insipid kind of base wine.
1: Yeah.
8: So it's almost like a blank canvas for pick it up. And so for all those reasons, you know, the Chardonnay is picked early, but we don't want to wait, you know, 5 years for this wine to develop, you know, flavor. We're kind of like, I don't know, I'm impatient.
1: Yeah.
8: And so in order to kind of make up for that, extra flavor, the volume and texture that Lee's aging provides, we blend in about 30% of this Marsan, which just being it's barrel aged for a year and then blended with the new Chardonnay from the current vintage. And it just really adds a lot of the volume and texture that would be missing from a wine that's not aged that long. So anyways, all that is to say, it's a very unique kind of blend of grapes, but it drinks very traditionally.
1: Mm-hmm.
8: I think if you try it, it'll taste like an aged, you know, champagne, or at least be similar in spirit, but on a much shorter timeline. And so we're really excited to kind of open that up and share that with anyone who wants to come out and do a taste today at Hard Road to Hoe. Of course, we have a bunch of fun spring and summer whites and rosés. We have some reds open too for the folks who are diehard red fans.
1: Yeah.
8: Who even when it's 80 degrees and sunny, they're still looking for red wine.
1: Yeah, do you have any port today?
8: We do have port.
1: On a 90 degree day.
8: If you're looking for that, we have it. Unfortunately, we're like sold out of our chocolate cups at the moment.
1: Oh.
8: Which is too bad. They're on order. I'm hoping they'll get here soon, because that's like such a fun way to have our port. We do a little chocolate shot of port.
1: It's like a bread bowl from Panera.
8: That's right. Right.
1: You're eating out of something you will eventually eat. Yes.
8: Which is, you know, all.
9: No firm word yet. I'm Paul Stevens, Fox News. Officials from Iran and the U.S. have reportedly made some progress on coming to a deal to end the conflict in Iran. At the White House with more, Fox's Rich Edson.
10: Senior administration official says the two sides are about 80 to 85% of the way there. Iranian Foreign Minister Abbas Araghchi writes a deal, quote, has never been closer. Pending its finalization, the media should refrain from entering speculation about its content. Specifics are unclear, though a senior administration official suggested an initial phase would extend the ceasefire for 60 days when Iran would reopen the Strait of Hormuz, agree to dismantle its nuclear material and ship it out of the country, and end its support for terrorist groups across the region. If Iran hits certain performance metrics, then it could receive access to billions in frozen assets.
9: Now, that deal could be sealed within days. A ceasefire was agreed to in mid-April, but the two sides have since exchanged intermittent gunfire, with strikes escalating this week, even as diplomacy inched forward. House lawmakers going home this past Thursday for a week-long break, letting a key intelligence tool lapse after FISA Section 702 was not renewed.
11: Both the House and Senate failed to extend a program allowing for the warrantless surveillance of foreign targets after Democrats, like Virginia Senator Mark Warner, said they couldn't abide by the president's housing finance agency director Bill Pulte being selected as director of national intelligence
12: and put a political hack into one of our most critical national security positions.
11: But President Trump then announced he was selecting the U.S. attorney in Manhattan for the role, saying Pulte would only be there temporarily.
13: Running it for a short while we get a very talented person, Jay Clayton, and as you know, Jay Clayton's an incredible talent.
11: As far as when they could vote again on FISA, the House is not back in session until June 23rd. Jessica Rosenthal, Fox News.
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9: Gene Shalit, remember him, the longtime film critic for NBC's Today Show? Well, he died on Friday. He was 100. Our Common Roberts tells us more about this iconic air personality known for his offbeat field reports and set hijinks.
26: Audiences immediately recognized Gene Shalit with his puffy hair, oversized handlebar mustache, love of puns, and joyful laugh. Shalit, a movie critic and arts reporter for NBC's Today Show for more than 40 years, developed a popular segment.
27: Good morning and welcome to the Critics Corner,
26: where he shared his take on Hollywood's latest releases, such as this 2002 film.
27: Sometimes it's confusing, but often it's amusing. Full Frontal is an acquired taste, and you've got less than 2 hours to acquire it.
26: Shalit's family announced his death to NBC News, saying that he passed away peacefully after 100 years of an amazing life. Carmen Roberts, Fox News.
9: Shalit becoming, of course, a pop culture figure in his own right, regularly mocked on Saturday Night Live and making cameos on a lot of shows like Sesame Street. The NBA season could wrap up tonight in San Antonio, or not.
28: The New York Knicks lead the NBA Finals 3-1 after their record-setting 29-point comeback in Game 4 Wednesday, leading to this question for Knicks guard Jalen Brunson at Friday's news conference.
29: Does it feel like you guys are one step away from a championship, or even different than the other games in the finals?
30: 0-0.
28: Spurs star Victor Wembanyama says his team can't worry about letting Game 4 get away any longer.
30: It felt like there was a time to process that and to really dwell on it, but not anymore.
28: A Knicks win would give New York its first championship since 1973. A Spurs win means Game 6 back in New York Tuesday. Kevin Uretsky, Fox News.
9: I'm Paul Stevens, and this is Fox News.
31: And now, Premier Networks proudly present Casey Kasem's American Top 40, The 70s. 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

0: There's our fifth debut record in a row on American Top 40 at number 36, You're My World by Helen Reddy. 35 hits to a new number one, and we're counting down.
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0: At number 35 in the countdown of the 40 biggest hits in the USA is the song by ABBA that's been around for 2 weeks now, moving up 3 notches. This is Knowing Me, Knowing You.

0: Englishman Peter Frampton on AT40. He wrote it and he produced it as well. I'm In You at number 31, the highest debuting record of the week as the countdown rolls on. Casey's Coast to
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3: 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Moving up 4 from Quebec, it's Maynard Ferguson and Gonna Fly Now.

0: 21-year-old Dean Friedman on American Top 40 from New York City at number 27 with Ariel. This is Casey Kasem in Hollywood counting them down at 18:40. We've got 26 hits to go on our way to a brand new number one, so stay right there.
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0: This week in the countdown, we have 9 foreign acts, and here's a 19-year-old from Australia who's one of them. His name is Andy Gibb. His first hit song at number 26 and moving up is I Just Want to Be Your Everything.

of the Bee Gees give at number 26, moving up from 32 with I Just Want to Be Your Everything. You're listening to the nation's biggest hits by the world's biggest pop stars as the countdown continues now with the Silvers. They're at number 25, their fourth week.

Peter McCann, originally from Bridgeport, Connecticut, now at number 23 on American Top 40 with Do You Want to Make Love? We're up to the current hit now by the superstar who has done something spectacular that only two other people have done before, Bing Crosby and Frank Sinatra. Together, these three superstars are the only

0: 35-year-old Barbra Streisand at number 22, moving up 8 notches, third week on the chart with My Heart Belongs to Me. 21 hits to a new number 1 as we count them down.
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0: 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My name's Casey Kasem, and the countdown continues now with the Edrisi Brothers. They're 36 and 34 today. Their first hit was Cherry Stone back in 1959 when they were 15 and 17. This one is called Slow Dancing, Don't Turn Me On.

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6: 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The song at number 17 this week on AT40 was number 1 5 weeks ago. This is Hotel California by the Eagles.

0: The Marshall Tucker Band on American Top 40, their second Top 40 song and the biggest one they've had. It's called Heard It in a Love Song. This is Casey Kasem in Hollywood. We'll be right back with the top 13 tunes in the USA, including our new number one.
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